I didn't know this, but that was originally part of a 1928 opera, Sir John in Love, by Ray Vaughan Williams. Later, we knew it in the concert hall as Fantasia on Greensleeves. Joanne Folletta conducted the Buffalo Philharmonic Orchestra. This is Classical New York 105.9. Hi, I'm Lauren Rico. I hope you're having a great start to your Labor Day weekend. We'll celebrate Amy Beach's birthday with one of her pieces coming up later. Right now, it is the man known as Il Boemo, the Bohemian. Czech-born composer Josef Myslivicek actually made his reputation in Italy, where he became one of the most successful opera composers of his day. This is the overture to his Loli Empiade. It's performed by Michigag and L'Orfeo Baroque Orchestra.

0: Overture to L'Olimpiada by Yosef Mislivicek, L'Orfeo Baroque Orchestra, conducted by Mishy Geig, on Classical New York 105.9.
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0: It was for the 200th anniversary of the birth of Norwegian-Danish writer Ludvig Holberg that Edvard Grieg wrote this piece. A lot of celebrations going on at the time. The Holberg Suite, performed by Ensemble Esperanza,

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2: This is Shari in Brooklyn. My son and I started listening to QXR right after he was born, a bit over 12 years ago. Since that time, we have spent every weekday morning with you, Jeff. You have become a household name. We are grateful for your steady presence, your familiar voice, your wit and humor, and your tremendous knowledge and enthusiasm.

Ode for St. Cecilia's Day by George Frederick Handel. Musica Fiorita, conducted by Daniela Dolci. On Classical New York 105.9. Amy Beach, born on this day, September 5th, in 1867, in New Hampshire. 159 years ago, she was a genuine child prodigy and became a successful concert pianist before establishing herself as one of the most important American composers of her generation. Amy Beach's Gaelic Symphony was the first symphony by an American woman to be published and performed by a major American orchestra. This is one of her chamber pieces, the Piano Trio, performed by the Neve Trio.

Marking the anniversary, the 159th anniversary of the birth of Amy Beach with her piano trio, performed by the Neve Trio on Classical New York 105.9.

0: 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Thanks so much for your company this evening. 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
1: From WQXR and Carnegie Hall, this is Classical Music Happy Hour, a new show hosted by me, pianist Manny X. Every episode, I'll speak with a special guest about their relationship with music. We'll delve into their love of some surprising and not so surprising musical pieces, answer your classical queries, and take part in playful musical games. You're just as likely to see my guest today on YouTube as you are on the concert stage. He's performed with almost every major orchestra you can think of, but he's also collaborated with Sting and been featured in the Netflix animated series Arcane, both on audio and on screen. I got to see some of that. His latest album mixes classical themes with music from television, movies, and video games. And if that weren't enough, he's also the co-founder of a music app called Tonic. Ray Chen, it's a pleasure to welcome you to the show.
2: Oh, thanks so much for having me, Manny. It's a pleasure to be here.
1: How did you start playing? Was that through your parents? Was that something you heard? Were you early on? Were you very young?
2: Yeah, so I started playing violin when I was 4 years old. Mm-hmm. My parents were the ones who got me into it. You know, being a first-gen immigrant, mm-hmm. we immigrated from Taiwan to Australia. Mm-hmm. And like many first-gen immigrants, my parents were all about giving me the opportunities that they couldn't have growing up. Yeah. And one of these was playing music, especially for my mom, because she played a bit of the piano when she was young, but couldn't continue due to financial constraints. So for me, it was very important to her on a personal level that, yeah. you know, one of her kids, I have a younger sister as well, who also played a variety of musical instruments, but at least one of her kids would play music. Yeah. And so it became this thing where she was very invested, if not equally, if not more invested in kind of my musical learning journey.
1: Yeah.
2: Taking me to all my lessons, practicing with me. All of this was done together with my mom.
1: She must be ecstatic now.
2: Oh, yeah, absolutely. She just looks at my calendar and says, you know what? I'd love to go there.
1: It's wonderful. And you played at the Olympics when you were young.
2: Yes, this was one of my early, I think, turning pivotal points. I was 8 years old. I got invited to the 1998 Winter Olympics in Nagano, Japan.
1: Wow.
2: And it was in celebration of Dr. Suzuki.
1: Uh-huh, uh-huh.
2: I was a Suzuki Method kid. And so it was in celebration of his legacy. And I think 500 kids from all over the world were invited to play at the opening ceremony of the Winter Olympics, which was pretty cool.
1: Yes.
2: I stayed at a host family local there. We still keep in touch, by the way, to this day, like almost 30 years later. Yeah, it's pretty amazing. And then through that, I loved just the idea of, hey, I can practice this wooden box and it can take me to all these different places. So yeah. That was how I got into the whole idea of being a musician.
1: Yeah. And then you auditioned for Curtis. I thought it was so amazing that your mother took

0: of auditioning and competitions is such a lottery. You just never know what's going to happen.
1: Yeah, I think a lot of it is how you play that day and then who you're up against. And you could be feeling slightly uncomfortable and then you let slip and that's it.
0: Yes, and it could be the mood of the judges too. You know, it could be anything at all.
1: Yeah, but you know, went back to Australia, then practiced a whole year and then got in the second time.
0: And that's all it took for a springboard for a fabulous career.

0: Great. We've got a few listeners who submitted questions, and I hope you can answer them for me. If we don't know the answer, we'll make something up, right?
1: I'll do my best. I'll do my best.
0: Okay. So a listener asks, was there a time when you realized that you made it as a soloist?
1: Oh, that's a great question. So I, of course, like many of my colleagues, you know, I dreamt of playing on the stage. Mm-hmm. In what form or shape that was, you know, it was to be determined. And it was in my mind at the time of like, oh, if I worked harder, then I would be at the front of the stage, you know, as opposed to the back, singing in an orchestra. Mm-hmm. And of course, that doesn't make any sense looking back at it. But at the time, it was a great motivator for me. And so I went about this path. I thought about how I was going to reach the front of the stage. This was like 12-year-old me, by the way. And I thought, okay, maybe someone will invite me, like a great conductor. But in the meantime, I'm just going to do these competitions and just get as much time on the stage as I can, right? That's kind of like being on the front of the stage. Right. You're in a competition. You get stage experience. Mm-hmm. And so I went about like signing up for basically every single competition that I could find that was local to me. And I started that process. And by the way, I lost a lot more competitions than I won.
0: Well, you only have to win one. Yeah, it's fine.
1: But finally, at the end of this whole process, there were two competitions that really elevated, I think, that gave me that sense, oh, wow. First one was the Menuhin competition, the Yehudi Menuhin competition. That was in 2008. And within a span of a year, I won the Queen Elizabeth. And so the first one, the Yehudi Menuhin one, gave me the feeling of, oh man, I could really do this. Mm-hmm. It gave me a lot of confidence. Mm-hmm. It didn't really make an impact to my career. There weren't like many concerts that came out of it, but it made a whole world of a difference to how I approached really myself and music, and it amplified the learning process to a tremendous level. And then the following year, I did the Queen Elizabeth. I participated and won. When I won that, that's when everything was like, wow, okay. It's not just a peek through the door. I've got my foot through the door and the rest is up to me.
0: Yeah, well, of course, that's a major, major competition. And when you win something like the Queen Elizabeth, you are destined to be an important soloist, I think.
1: It's a lot to still weigh up. I remember when I first won that competition, I just felt this immense weight on my shoulders as I looked back at all the previous winners, all the way back to David Oistrakh.
0: Yes.
1: And thinking, oh my goodness, like, I have so much to live up to.
0: It's so fascinating to me that you started this app called Tonic.
1: That's right.
0: And it fascinates me because, as you say, you worked very, very hard when you were young and you kept working hard. But how to work is another whole subject, which I think most of us need to learn a lot about. And I know that, for example, our mutual idol, Yo-Yo Ma, I think he actually is the best practicer I know.
1: How does he practice?
0: Well, it's all very concentrated.
1: Mm.
0: He hears something that's not working, and he will try to analyze that particular problem.
1: Got it.
0: And in a few minutes, he'll say, okay, this is the problem. This is what I have to fix. And once he does that, he's got it. So what impresses me so much about it is that I have to spend endless hours doing things over and over and over to get a result. And he doesn't seem to need that so much. And I think it's the practice habits which are so amazing. So I was going to ask you about Tonic and the whole idea of practicing in front.

0: front of other people or hearing other people play?
1: That's exactly what it is. So it's a live stream practice app where musicians of all levels, of all ages, can share their work in progress, right? They're practicing, which is, if you think about it, the longest part of the journey, right? And the most hours aren't spent performing.
0: Yeah.
1: The longest part of the journey is actually when you're practicing on your own, right?
0: Sure.
1: In solitude, in isolation.
0: Sure.
1: And sure, that gives you focus. But just like the example that you gave of Yo-Yo and yourself, like you guys have figured out to each your own ways of practicing. Most people don't have either that discipline or that framework, their way of practicing. Mm-hmm. Barry Graffman wrote that book, I Really Should Be Practicing, right? I mean, that's the problem that Tonic aims to solve. And is that helping to motivate people who know they should be practicing, but they might not have the next performance opportunity for months.
0: Yeah.
1: So where do they go to get that final point of like fulfillment of the sharing part, right? Music is so much better when it's shared.
0: I'm trying to sort of visualize it. Let's say I heard this person practicing a Mendelssohn piece. And would he want to know that I'm there?
1: Oh, absolutely. I mean, people want to feel seen, right? And supported. Like, that's kind of cool. And unlike YouTube or anything like that, Tonic, it's all under that context where everyone understands everyone is in the work in progress. So you're not being judged from a performance vantage point, right?
0: Right.
1: People are there to support you. They understand that they're there. It's like open rehearsal. When people go to open rehearsal, they know that they're there to like see a work in progress.
0: Yeah. Are people willing to devote the time to other people?
1: Absolutely. You know, we have the metrics that show us that the average use time of a studio when no one's there is already 36 minutes. 36 minutes of practice time averaged out across all people is pretty substantial already. But then as soon as one person joins, that practice time increases drastically. We're at almost 50 minutes now with one person. And then with two people, it's over an hour. It's like an hour and 16 minutes. From the listener's point of view, it's kind of like a radio, right? It's a radio where you can just listen and then you can interact with the player. So that's pretty cool too. Like both sides give each other what the other side needs and value.
0: It's an amazing idea and connection. I saw an interview you did where you talk about when you play, when you commune with the composer, that's one thing. But when you have someone listening to you communing with the composer, that to you is the ultimate satisfaction.
1: Yes, absolutely. Because at the end of the day, like we're musicians, we have our own interpretations. This is what I believe, by the way. Our purpose is to share those interpretations with others. Now, of course, you could just play for yourself, but what about that part that's missing? I think it's the part where someone else is there. When that person's there, it's like a chef. You know, a chef's purpose is to serve dishes to others, right? And all of their different ideas come together on a plate. For us, it comes together on the stage. And that stage might be in the living room of someone's house. It could be on the stage of Carnegie Hall, but it's a stage nonetheless.
0: You've brought in some music that you really like, the Brahms piano intermezzo.
1: Yeah, I love that piece. I used to learn piano as a kid.
0: You never learned that one?
1: No, I discovered this piece after I had already, well, when I say quit the piano, that's a strong term. I may return to it, but where I put it aside momentarily for a few decades.
0: Okay. What do you like about this intermezzo?
1: I mean, I just love how it just begins. Every time you hear it, it's like long-term friendship that you're returning to, someone you care deeply about, and you don't need like to catch up on anything. You just start right where you left off last. And it's like no words need to be said. You just have that feeling, and that's what that piece gives me.
0: There are two elements in that piece that get to me every time. First of all, the fact that the tune itself is actually slightly tortured. It's so spread out, those leaps. And yet, because of the harmony, It's so incredibly beautiful and seamless. And then the other part that completely gets me is that he always goes to that A. He always goes ta-ra-ram, ta-ra-ra.
1: Yes.
0: And then the very last time, it goes one note higher. Ta-ra-ram, ta-ra-ra.
1: Yes, yes, yes, yes.

0: And it's marked very, very soft. It's such an arrival. Brahms was always a guy, for me, who kind of, it's very hard to get somewhere. You know, it's like Sisyphus pushing the rock up the hill. But once you get there, he gets to stay a little bit, unlike Sisyphus. A lot of the time, he is also like Sisyphus in that it rolls right back down and it's depressed all over again. But once in a while, he gives you the pleasure of getting up there and remaining up there.
1: Yeah, I mean, he's definitely not trying to show off, right?
0: No,
1: he's just saying something so quietly and it goes straight to the heart. And it's just so tender and sad a little bit and deep, you know, that all the emotions that are there. Yeah, it's so, I love that.

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1: Let's hear a little music from Ray Chen. This is Max Bruch's Violin Concerto No. 1 in G minor. Violinist Ray Chen is joined by the London Philharmonic Orchestra and conductor Robert Trevino.

0: Brooks Violin Concerto No. 1 in G minor, just a bit of it. That was the London Philharmonic Orchestra and conductor Robert Trevino. The soloist is my guest, Ray Chen. I'm Manny Ax, and this is Classical Music Happy Hour. Let's hear a little more of our conversation.
1: This show, as you probably know, is called Classical Music Happy Hour. What is your favorite drink after a long day?
2: Oh, favorite drink after a long day would probably be a sparkling water that's really cold with ice and lemon, fresh lemon.
1: Okay, so you're not really a drinker.
2: I used to drink, but then I stopped drinking about a year ago. I was undergoing like a pretty heavy schedule back then, balancing between what I was doing with Tonic, with a startup, as well as my concert career. So I stopped drinking for a month, and then it sort of just went on for, it's been over a year now.
1: What is the best book you've ever read about music?
2: Oh, best book. I have to say Indivisible by Four. I love that one, written by Arnold Steinhardt about quartet life, his life in quartet. I read it as a student. I still think of it as like my highest recommended book in music, about the career especially.
1: Yeah, I love it too. Yeah. First album that you ever bought with your own money?
2: Oh, first album. This takes me back. I think that it might have been... You know, I remember going to the store and, oh my gosh, this is so embarrassing. It was Barbie Girl by Aqua, you know, back in those days. I'm a Barbie girl, you know, that one.
1: I don't, but if it had been the Schoenberg Orchestral Variations, I would have known it. Now, can I ask you about, I know you've done a number of things with video game music. It's in snippets, right? Am I right about that?
2: Yeah. So video game music is a little bit like recording soundtracks for movies, right? Mm. Each scene has a different section, a cue, as we call it. And usually it's recorded separately from the orchestra. So you're recording your own part, but you might be hearing a backing track. Mm-hmm. There's usually a click track to it. But so you have to find musicality in between. Sometimes they tell you, and I get this a lot, oh, can you just be a little less musical because we've got dialogue going over this particular scene and you don't want to like stand out too much. So that happens a lot.
1: Okay.
2: But other times... But other times, yeah, and so it's like, okay, got it, I got it. A little less vibrato. I call it the less musical, Ray, that they're going to get. But other times, it's just knowing your role, right? It's kind of like when you don't have the main melody in a chamber music piece. You don't want to just like always be blasting out your line all the time.
1: What is your favorite video game, if you have one?
2: I would never have expected to be asked that question by Emmanuel Ax. Oh my gosh, what is my favorite video game?
1: Well, I can tell you what mine is. It's very easy. Mine is Tetris. The reason I really love it is because I'm incredibly inept at it. And my kids used to watch me trying to play it and would get hysterical with laughter. They thought it was the funniest thing in the world, me trying to manipulate this thing moving from side to side, which of course does nothing.
2: Right, but meanwhile, you're playing like thousands of notes. Yeah, I do have so many. It's kind of like asking, what's your favorite piece? I wouldn't be able to give you one particular title, but the genre of video games that I love are usually open world. Mm-hmm. So one of my favorite games of all time is Skyrim. We call it RPG, role-playing game. And the concept is that you are in a, I have to explain this in a way that audiences that don't play video games will understand. So it's where you choose your character, but every decision that you make affects the storyline. And so that's what makes it really interesting. You're in this fantasy world. There's a lot of fighting involved, but there's also a lot of story involved as well. Several factions are at war with each other, and you're this main character that goes through it all. And it's got great music as well. Mm-hmm. It's written by Jeremy Soule. It sounds very reminiscent of what you might hear from Howard Shore of Lord of the Rings, but like each place, each geography, each region has its own identifiable music. Like to this day, the Whiterun music is still like stuck in my head just from the hours of gameplay that I've been in there.
1: We seem to be, generally speaking, in a video-oriented society. And I wonder, do we still have a role to play in it? Do we still have Bruckner symphonies to listen to? Or is that going to go away because it's too long without video action?
2: No, I don't think it's going away anytime soon, to answer your question in one quick sentence. And the reason why is because there's kind of passive listening, and a lot of these streaming platforms have that, right? It's just in the background. I think what you're referring to with the visuals, that's very active listening. Mm-hmm. And it's kind of linked to social media, the way I view it, as that's the top of the funnel. That's when you're trying to grab people's attention, people who might not be regular or they're just kind of casual classical music fans, or mm-hmm. they might not even be regular classical music fans. And you're trying to be like, hey, here's the most epic part of the Mendelssohn Violin Concerto. Yeah. I usually have like some fire emojis that go along with it. You're trying to grab their attention and then you funnel them in. Now, what happens next is a very long process to them and that Bruckner symphony, right? Or the Schoenberg Verklärte Nacht, right?
1: Yes.
2: That's like a long journey for them.
1: But that's exactly what I wonder about is, do you feel there will be people who will make the transition from the 5-minute segment to the 45-minute journey?
2: Oh, yeah. It's just a matter of making sure that at each stage of the funnel, that it gets narrower and narrower, and that's the shape of the funnel, right? It's natural to lose people at each stage. So let's say you have at the top of the funnel,
1: yeah,
2: 40-second, you know, TikTok, Instagram reel of Vivaldi Four Seasons, right? That's right at the top of the
1: mm-hmm,
2: funnel.
1: Mm-hmm.
2: And so I've had some videos that hit over 100 million views. Right? That's a lot of people.
1: Right.
2: That is so wide.
1: Yes.
2: It would be great if a whole 100 million of those people like started becoming classical music fans, right? And so for them, then there's the next part. Maybe that's like the Bach Preludio.
1: Uh-huh.
2: And it's sort of like funnel goes narrower and narrower, and then you finally get to Bruckner. But unless you widen the funnel, make the whole thing bigger, there's going to be less and less people reaching the innermost part of the funnel. That's just a scalability kind of question. So when people ask, is classical music going to die? I say, not if we keep increasing the funnel, it won't die. But if we start to narrow in and stop thinking about the widest part of the funnel, then yes, it will become smaller for sure. And that's what's happening. We're seeing that because classical music is being defunded everywhere, right? The top of the funnel used to be huge. It used to be like basically everybody in New York City, just taking one city alone, had something to do with classical music through radio, through television. Mm. And now we're seeing it become privatized. Sure, it's moving a lot to these social media platforms, but yeah, it's becoming smaller and smaller. So we have to put ourselves out there now to serve the music to the people and create the top of the funnel all over again.
1: I'm Manny X, and this is Classical Music Happy Hour. We'll return in just a moment.
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1: This is Classical Music Happy Hour. I'm Manny X. Before we continue our conversation, here's some music by Tartini. His violin sonata in G minor, known as the Devil's Trill. Our guest today, Ray Chen, playing the violin, joined by pianist Noreen Polera.

0: The Devil's Trill, music by Tartini, pianist Noreen Polera, and today's guest, Ray Chen. I'm Manny Ax, and this is Classical Music Happy Hour. Let's continue our conversation.
1: Nerves in performance. You seem to feel that as you get closer to the audience, you have less nerves.
2: That's correct. I have so many people asking me, how do you get rid of anxiety? I have stage anxiety, performance anxiety. How do I get rid of it? And
1: yes,
2: my belief is that if your desire is to play and perform and share music in front of people, well, you should practice doing that then. You should practice in front of people.
1: Mm-hmm.
2: It's the most straightforward answer that I can give.
1: Yeah.
2: And most people just don't have enough opportunity and access to doing that. And so by being able to play in front of people, which is much of what Tonic is, that's their opportunity, that's their access.
1: Do you have any sense of why people are terrified of performing? I mean, I am terrified of performing.
2: You are?
1: But I don't know why.
2: No way.
1: Absolutely. I get terribly nervous before every concert, and I'd love to know why.
2: I mean, you're about to go into an unknown, but you're also, I think of it as excitement. There's nerves for sure. There's adrenaline, right?
1: Mm-hmm.
2: Let's be unbiased for a moment and just call it by what it does to the human body. There's adrenaline that goes in. I think of nerves as not necessarily a good or bad thing, a positive or negative emotion. But the emotion is the sticker we slap on it, right? Through either positive or negative experiences. So if you have bad experiences with being on stage, then that could be a trigger right there. But if you have positive ones and you focus on those, then it's more likely that it's excitement, kind of like it's about to be your birthday. And so, you know, it's like something's going to happen in a good way.
1: The perfect situation would be to be excited, but not frightened.
2: Yes, for sure. Especially when it's live streamed and they tell you and everyone's like adjusting the microphones in front of you. And on top of that, you know, it's going to be also on YouTube or it's going to be live streamed on television.
1: I have to tell you, I am so glad to hear you say that because I'm an oldster now. And coming from my generation, the whole idea of live performance for recording or for television or anything like that is the most frightening thing in the world.
2: Oh, absolutely.
1: So I'm glad to hear you have a little of that also.
2: Oh, I have a lot of that. And the reason for that is because, you know, recordings are done with such care, meticulousness, and it's like I'm ready to present you a legacy piece. Not a snapshot of who I am in that present moment where it could be misinterpreted due to anything. It could be a fly that's like flying in the air or maybe a sweat that went into my eye that makes me unable to see. I just don't want to be judged based on that particular moment. And so, that's something that, is definitely anxiety inducing for me.
1: You've brought in some music that you love, Bach Chaconne.
2: I mean, from a player's perspective, as well as the listener's perspective, it's just so satisfying to both listen and play too.
1: Yeah.
2: It goes through everything. It's totally my desert island piece. If I could only play one piece and it was my last piece ever, it would be the Bach Chaconne.
1: Can you play the beginning and tell us what it does?
2: Okay. All right. Let me go ahead and make sure my instrument's in tune.

0: So just, I mean, just that beginning, right, is so gripping. It's so commanding. And it's so unlike the rest of what Bach wrote for the sonatas and partitas as well. Hmm. And of course, I'm playing in a very, what some might call, romantic style, where it's much more broader and more emotional. But I think the piece deserves that. It the vessel of the piece can contain that.
1: What you played,
0: yes,
1: was half of the theme. Is that correct?
0: That's correct, yes. So okay, it's half of the 8 bars, chaconne, the form that repeats harmonically.
1: For the duration of the piece.
0: For the duration of the piece, yeah. And then we have this middle section, which goes to a major moment, a major key.
1: I guess you could say it's a theme and variations on this harmonic progression, right?
0: That's right.
1: And how many variations? Any idea?
0: There are 64 variations in Bach's chaconne.
1: Fabulous.
0: And the full repeating unit is 8 bars, so that we just heard the 4-bar pattern.
1: Would you mind playing the 8 bars? Would that be possible?
0: Yes, let's hear it.

0: That's wonderful. thank you very much.
1: No, thank you.
0: I will also say I'm glad that you only had to tune the violin, because if you had been here for the piano, we would have been an hour and a half. Thank you for playing that and for mentioning how the piece is kind of structured. As you mentioned, there's a whole area in the middle, which is in D major, and then going back to D minor, but it's the same basic repetition of the 8-bar kind of harmonic underpinning, right?
2: That's right. That's right. Yeah. But somehow it's never repetitive. It's just this journey, this massive journey.
0: Ray, you play a lot of wonderful games on your YouTube channel, so we decided to challenge you today.
2: Okay.
0: We're hoping you can tell us, is it a composer or is it cheese?
2: Oh, I know this game.
0: This will be quite easy for me because I don't know much about the composers, but I know I eat a lot of cheese. So I should be able to know that.
2: Oh my gosh. Okay, let's bring it on. Let's hear it.
0: Let's start with number one.
2: Okay.
0: Gruyere. Composer or cheese? Gruyere.
2: That's definitely a cheese. That's definitely a cheese. I love Gruyere.
0: Definitely a cheese. I can even describe it. It's a semi-hard cheese made from cow's milk, named after the town, Gruyere, Switzerland.
2: Oh, lovely, lovely.
0: Oh, here's one. Philidor, composer or cheese?
2: That feels more like a composer because I don't know the cheese Philidor.
0: Absolutely correct. François-André Philidor was an 18th century composer. He might not be associated with cheese, but he was a great chess player, and there are chess moves named after him, actually.
2: Wow. So I didn't know about Philidor, but now I will look him up.
0: Number three, Brillat Savarin, composer or cheese?
2: Actually, this one is stumping me. You know, as someone who I wouldn't say that I know either very well in terms of like know all my cheeses or all my composers, mm-hmm. I'm going to go with composer on this one.
0: Okay, you would be mistaken.
2: Oh, wait, say the name again.
0: Brillat Savarin.
2: Oh, was it in the brie? Is it a brie kind of cheese?
0: No. It's B-R-I-L-L-A-T Savarin.
2: And what kind of a cheese is that?
0: Named after a famous French gourmet and politician, cow's milk cheese, notes of sweet cream, truffles, and a texture of whipped buttercream. It pairs well with champagne and berries.
2: Wow, that sounds so delicious the way you describe it.
0: Yeah, yeah. Although I would say Ravel and Debussy also pair very well with champagne and berries.
2: That's true.
0: You know, yeah. Yeah. And number four, Rousseau.
2: Rousseau is definitely a composer.
0: Right. But here's the surprise.
2: Oh, no.
0: It's also a cheese.
2: No, what?
0: So there's Jean-Jacques Rousseau was an 18th century philosopher, writer, and composer.
2: Right.
0: But there is also a cheese named after him.
2: Oh.
0: Entitled Tome de Chèvre Cave Rousseau.
2: Wow. Imagine having a cheese named after you. Do you have a cheese named after you?
0: No. Oh. No, I'm afraid not.
2: Le Emmanuel X. But notes of sharp brie and, I don't know, like apricot. And pairs well with the finest DRC.
0: I guess I like potatoes. If I ever do a book, it's going to be called The Sensuous Potato.
2: Oh.
0: But no cheese. So this is Tome de Chèvre Cave Rousseau, a goat cheese aged for a minimum of 3 months, earthy, tangy flavor, pairs well with bread, fruit, and cured meats.
2: Oh my gosh, you're making me so hungry right now.

0: Ray Chen, thank you so much for joining us today.
1: Thank you. Thank you so much, Manny.
0: I'm Manny X, and this is Classical Music Happy Hour. 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
1: I'm Elliot Forrest, and it is my pleasure to welcome you to the next broadcast of the radio series from the Chamber Music Society of Lincoln Center. David Finkel and Wu Han, Artistic Directors. Now in its 56th season, the Chamber Music Society is one of the world's leading chamber music presenters. From its home in New York's Alice Tully Hall, on tour and on recordings, the Chamber Music Society delivers dazzling performances by virtuosic musicians to countless devoted listeners. On this program, we hear a pair of dramatic works. First, it's an octet for piano, winds, and strings by Emily Balakirev, followed by the stunning string quartet in C-sharp minor, Opus 131 of Beethoven. Here's co-artistic director David Finkel with more.
2: Mily Balakirev was a self-taught Russian nationalist composer who lived during the 19th century, when Russia was in the process of finding its own musical voice. That movement would culminate towards the century's end, when composers such as Tchaikovsky and Rachmaninoff wrote truly Russian works that attained well-deserved masterpiece status. Along the way, composers such as Balakirev experimented passionately, identifying native Russian musical idioms and incorporated them into their works. Balakirev's contemporaries included composers such as Glinka, Rimsky-Korsakov, Borodin, and others. His octet for piano and winds is a true rarity, but worth a good listen and a good performance such as this. Unfortunately, it's only one movement long. Balakirev wrote out the piano part for the other movements, but never finished its complete orchestration. Ludwig van Beethoven's Late Quartet, Opus 131, concludes our program today. It is a work so unfathomably great that it lives almost in isolation. Its seven movements, played without pause, constitute a kind of life journey, the opening movement's haunting fugue reappearing triumphantly among the finale's thunderclaps and galloping stallions. In between, Beethoven's arguably most stunning scherzo in any genre and other episodes paint the picture of a full and completed existence. Beethoven's late works, composed in the midst of suffering and little understood during his lifetime, derive from his mysterious talent for composing music not only of his present time, but that of the past and, most unbelievably, of his future. I could easily say much more about this work, but I'll let it speak for itself, as it always does, in the hands of the estimable Schumann String Quartet.
1: Thank you, David. Balakirev's octet is an early work composed in 1855, during the period when his music was just beginning to be recognized. And now here is pianist Michael Brown, joined by flutist Ransom Wilson, oboist James Austin Smith, David Jolly Horn, violinist Sean Lee, violist Mark Holloway, cellist Inbal Segev, and Xavier Foley double bass, with a performance of the Octet Opus 3 by Mily Balakirev from the Chamber Music Society of Lincoln Center.

0: We heard the Octet Opus 3 of Mile Balakirev with pianist Michael Brown, flutist Ransom Wilson, oboist James Austin Smith, David Jolly Horn, violinist Sean Lee, violist Mark Holloway, Inbal Segev, cellist, and Xavier Foley, double bass. 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
0: I'm Elliot Forrest. Beethoven completed his Opus 131 string quartet in the summer of 1826. The quartet in seven movements is played without pause, beginning usually with a slow movement, an extended fugue marked Adagio, which Richard Wagner said revealed the most melancholy sentiment ever expressed in music. Beethoven died in March of 1827, and the quartet was not published or performed in public in his lifetime. The November 1828 Opus 131 was performed privately in Vienna for Franz Schubert as one of his last musical requests before his death. And now, here is the Schumann Quartet, violinists Eric Schumann and Ken Schumann, violist Lisa Randaloo, and cellist Mark Schumann for a performance of Beethoven's String Quartet Opus 131 from the Chamber Music Society of Lincoln Center.

From the Chamber Music Society of Lincoln Center, we heard Beethoven's String Quartet in C-sharp minor, Opus 131, performed by the Schumann Quartet, Eric Schumann and Ken Schumann violinists, Lisa Randaloo violist, and Mark Schumann cellist. That concludes our program for today. Join us for our next Chamber Music Society broadcast for a collection of wonderful romantic works for voice and winds. We'll hear one of Debussy's Clair de Lune settings, Poulenc's popular flute sonata, and the late oboe sonata by Camille Saint-Saëns, and the stunning clarinet sonata in F minor by Brahms. Here's a preview.

0: Just a sample of the music you'll hear on next week's broadcast. I'm Elliot Forrest. Thanks so much for listening. 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
2: Hello, I'm Alexa Smith. Tonight, we're featuring music by two rising young composers, Misha Swerzy and Elias Valle. We'll hear works that reveal two distinctive and compelling musical voices on this edition of the McGraw Family's Young Artist Showcase. Since 1978, the Harold W. McGraw Jr. Family Foundation has generously underwritten the Young Artist Showcase, giving WQXR listeners the chance to hear exceptional emerging performers and composers. We'll begin with two works by Misha Swerzy, a graduate student at the Peabody Institute of Music and a recent graduate of the Juilliard School's pre-college and undergrad program. Misha's a native New Yorker and studied piano at the Special Music School at Kaufman Music Center. We'll start tonight with a work titled Down the Rabbit Hole, written in 2025 for a 14-player sinfonietta. Misha told me the title reflects a dilemma familiar to every composer. Faced with infinite musical possibilities, how do you decide which path to follow when the creative process can feel like a series of rabbit holes, where one idea can suddenly lead to another, and an imagined destination may give way to something entirely unexpected? Here's Down the Rabbit Hole, performed at Griswold Hall at the Peabody Institute of Music. You'll hear musicians from Peabody, conducted by Ying Lam Chu.

That was Down the Rabbit Hole by Misha Swirzy. You heard Ying Lam Chu conducting an ensemble of musicians from the Peabody Institute of Music. Next up, a vocal work from Swirzy. Here's Tom Sails Away, written for soprano, flute and piccolo, bassoon, viola, electric guitar, and piano. The piece commemorates the 150th anniversary of the birth of Charles Ives and sets a text Ives wrote in response to World War I. This performance took place in 2024 at Yale's New Music Workshop during the Norfolk Chamber Music Festival. Lisa Moore conducts soprano Sydney Paxton with Adeline DiBella on flute and piccolo, Darius Faramond on bassoon, Lyndon G on piano, Emmett Edwards on electric guitar, and Jeremy Klein on viola.

0: That was soprano Sydney Paxton singing Tom Sails Away by Misha Swirzy. She was joined by Adeline DiBella on flute and piccolo, Darius Faraman on bassoon, Lyndon G on piano, Emmett Edwards on electric guitar, and Jeremy Klein on viola. Lisa Moore conducted the ensemble at the Norfolk Chamber Music Festival. It's time for a quick break now. When we return, we'll hear more new music from another talented composer, Elias Valle, here on the McGraw Family's Young Artist Showcase.
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0: Welcome back. I'm Alexis Smith, and this is the Young Artist Showcase. Tonight's program features two rising composition talents, Misha Swirzy and Elias Valle. Elias Valle is a current student at my alma mater, Manhattan School of Music, studying with Reiko Futing. Elias's music has recently been performed by ensembles including the Norfolk Contemporary Ensemble, Dakota Chamber Orchestra, Load Bang, and the New York Youth Symphony. And we're delighted to welcome Elias into the studio today to talk with us. Thank you for joining us, Elias.
3: I'm so excited to be here. Thank you for having me.
0: Of course. So how long have you been a composer?
3: Well, I've kind of been composing as I started learning piano, which was when I was about 6, but I didn't really give myself the dignification of that title until about in high school. I kind of didn't know that anyone composed anymore. Mm-hmm. I just wrote little pieces on piano as I learned. And then when I was applying for schools, I realized that, yes, there were still composers. People were still writing classical music. And from that moment, I knew instantly that that's what I had to do.
0: Well, we're glad you did it, because your music is extraordinary. You describe some of your music as being inspired by the organic. Talk a little bit about that. How does that show up in your music?
3: I think my music is organic in the sense that it's very intertwined with this idea of kind of processes and growth. For example, how can I allow this simple idea to grow into something more complex or kind of mingle with all these other ideas, and then maybe these ideas combine into kind of one larger conglomerate idea. I'm also really interested in interaction in the sense of having certain aspects of the piece kind of engage in dialogue with other aspects of the piece. Mm. And this dialogue generally occurs between aspects of the piece as aspects of the piece. I think there could be an argument for maybe this melody represents a tree and this texture represents the wind. But I'm really interested in just getting to know the melody as a melody or the texture as a texture. And I don't really want to have to deal with kind of these buffers of imagery. And while that can make something that's very moving and very kind of evocative, I really just like interacting with my music as music.
0: That's fascinating. I love that. Talk to us about what we're going to hear next.
3: This piece was written for National Young Arts Week 2025. It's for the kind of all-prevalent Puro ensemble, which is a very popular chamber ensemble for new music. Very versatile, but also kind of very tricky to reckon with the kind of balance and imbalance of the timbres of piano and winds and strings. It's almost like a little chamber orchestra. So this piece was me seeing if I could kind of establish an idea, establish a certain speed that the idea takes place over, and then if I could just have it reach a point and then really slow down to a glacial speed. You'll hear this very energetic texture that suddenly reaches a point where it can't go anymore. And it just starts to slow down until it stops moving.
0: Well, let's hear it. Here's Transfiguration by Elias Valle.

0: That was Transfiguration by Elias Valle. It was written for musicians from the New Deco Ensemble for a performance at National Young Arts Week in 2025. And Elias has joined us today in the WQXR studio. So you're at Manhattan School of Music now. What do you enjoy about your studies there?
1: I really love the diversity of the musical community there. I can go to class with musical theater students and classical voice majors and, composers like myself. And all these people have such a wide array of interests. And for the composers, aesthetics that they're interested in, I find it pretty impossible to ever really get stuck or to run out of new things to discover or new things to be inspired by. Especially, having the jazz and musical theater departments alongside me, there's never really a dull moment regarding the music sphere there.
0: Yeah, it's a very special environment.
1: Absolutely.
0: So we're going to hear a few more selections. We're going to hear three movements from Movements and Gran Casa. Tell us a little bit about those pieces and what we can expect.
1: So as you said, some movements from Movements. The title is a little bit meta. Essentially, the title of the piece is sort of a pun. This piece called Movements has movements in it, and each movement deals with a certain kind of movement. The first movement is called Imbalance. And it's kind of dealing with this idea of ensemble-wide coordination versus kind of this sort of organized chaos. And we'll see how the two kind of become hard to distinguish. The second movement that we'll hear, which is also the second movement of the piece, is called Freeze Frame. And the movement is composed of these winds kind of haphazardly flying around, and then suddenly it's like someone clicked pause, and they just freeze in place wherever they were when we paused their movement. The third movement that we will hear, which is the fifth movement of the piece, is named Fight or Flight. And this was essentially me just trying to write like a little horror movie escapade. We get this kind of suspense in the beginning, and then we get this almost chase sequence in the middle when the music starts to get going. We get this kind of false sense of security with this guitar solo that's kind of full of longing and maybe full of peace, but there are always these strings in the background that are kind of slowly circling this guitarist that doesn't know what's coming. And then in the end, we get devoured.
0: That's terrific. And can you tell us a little bit about Gran Casa?
1: Gran Casa is Italian for bass drum, specifically Italian because that's what you would typically see in an orchestral score. You'll maybe notice that this is a piece for timpani and that there is actually no bass drum in this piece. In the live performance, I actually had a giant bass drum as a part of the setup. And throughout the entire performance, I had Campbell, my wonderful performer, always kind of look at it and like almost play it. And at the very end, you'll hear the sticks kind of slap together. That's actually him right about to hit it, but he stops himself. So this piece is all about expectations and maybe the idea that we can't always have what we want.
0: Terrific. So let's hear it. We'll start with a selections from Movements, where we'll hear the Norfolk New Music Ensemble conducted by Lisa Moore in 2025. After that, we'll hear Gran Casa, performed by percussionist Campbell Stewart.

0: You just heard Gran Casa performed by percussionist Campbell Stewart. Before that, there were three selections from Movements conducted by Lisa Moore with the Norfolk New Music Ensemble in 2025, both composed by Elias Valle. Elias, thank you so much for joining us today in the studio.
1: Thank you so much for having me.
0: We have time for one last piece, and we'll go back to Misha Swirzy for a piece for solo piano. As a pianist himself, he wanted to include a piece for solo piano on his senior recital at Juilliard. The result was three studies and a meditation, a 23-minute collection of four contrasting works. We'll hear the collection's third piece, Boundless Time, Boundless Breath, which Misha describes as a study in meditation. He says, quote, "Its repeating notes and fragments create a feeling of suspension, as if time might become infinite and disappear at once. It is music that offers the listener permission simply to breathe, let the mind unwind, and settle into a sense of boundlessness," end quote. Pianist Rogu Wen gave the premiere on May 14th, 2024, at Paul Recital Hall during Swirzy's Juilliard Senior Recital.

0: That was pianist Rogu Nguyen with Boundless Time, Boundless Breath by Misha Swirzy. It was recorded at Paul Recital Hall at the Juilliard School in May 2024. And that's a wrap for this week's edition of the McGraw Family's Young Artist Showcase, which is generously underwritten on WQXR by the Harold W. McGraw Jr. Family Foundation. Here's Terry McGraw with more.
1: I know it sounds a little cliche to say that music is international, but it really, truly is for the Young Artist Showcase. 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
0: Thank you, Terry. Many thanks to WQXR program producer Laura Boyman. 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I'm Alexa Smith. 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

0: Hey everyone, Steve Adubato. We kick off the program with a longtime friend and colleague, Deborah Visconi, President and Chief Executive Officer at Bergen Newbridge Medical Center. Deb, good to see you.
1: Good to see you too, Steve. Thanks for having me on.
0: Now tell everyone, as we put up the website, what Bergen Newbridge Medical Center is.
1: So Bergen Newbridge Medical Center is the largest hospital in the state of New Jersey. It is a full-service acute care hospital with a specialty in behavioral health, mental health, addiction services, chronic disease conditions, as well as long-term care. We are 1,070 beds located in Paramus, New Jersey, which is in Bergen County, New Jersey.
0: You know, people hear Bergen County and people think, well, it must be one of the wealthiest counties in the state and the nation. But you and your team conducted what's called the Bergen County Community Health Needs Assessment. What came back from that that makes it clear that Bergen County, a county with 70 communities, is a very diverse county and there are very complex and challenging health needs?
1: Yeah, thanks, Steve. So yes, Bergen County is close to 1 million people strong. And the Community Health Needs Assessment was a comprehensive evaluation that identifies the most significant health needs, disparities, and priorities within a community that helps to guide hospitals, community partners in improving population health and directing resources where they are needed most to help address those health needs.
0: Sorry for interrupting. Go back. You mentioned population health. We hear that term a lot. Explain that for those who are not familiar with it.
1: So population health is around all of the things that encompass an individual's life. So it includes healthcare, it includes education, it includes transportation, it includes food, it includes housing, right. All the things that you need to live your life. And that's all interconnected in what under the umbrella of population health and really assuring the health and well-being of the communities that we serve.
0: Great. And the needs health needs assessment told us what are the top 3-4 medical health needs of the citizens of Bergen County?
1: Yeah, so not surprisingly to us, certainly, but mental health continues to be one of the largest challenges, one of the largest health issues that we're facing. Second to mental health and behavioral health is chronic diseases. So things like obesity, diabetes, hypertension. That would be the second category of issues that our communities are facing. And then I mentioned population health, but it's the social determinants of health that drive a healthy community. So things like housing insecurity or food insecurity or lack of transportation all play into an individual's being able to live their healthiest lifestyle.
0: Let's go back to the mental health piece. I mean, there are all of us, either for ourselves or our family members or both. I hear people saying all the time, and I know in our family, it was like, how do we find a mental health professional? Why is there such a disparity between the needs that we have in terms of mental behavioral health and the supply of professionals in the field? Has that, I don't want to complicate the question, but it can't be a new thing.
1: No, so, you know, we are seeing an unprecedented demand for behavioral health and mental health services in our area, and not just here in Bergen County, but I would say throughout the region, certainly. What we're seeing is that more than half of our emergency behavioral health visits that we evaluated involve some sort of mental health crisis, and we're seeing increasing rates of anxiety, depression, substance use disorders, social isolation, emotional distress, particularly, Steve, amongst adolescents and young adults. And I think that's where we're seeing this almost crisis come to the tipping point. So in the way we look at it, and this is the truth, right? Mental health is no longer a healthcare issue alone. It affects families, schools, workplaces, and entire communities. And so one of the clearest messages that we got from the Community Health Needs Assessment is that people need timely access to care when they are the most vulnerable. And that's for us, you know, one of the reasons why we're transforming our emergency department and expanding our emergency department, because people need access to healthcare services, in particular behavioral health.
0: Let's talk economics. And let me disclose that Bergen Newbridge is an underwriter of our healthcare programming. Economics. Most of your money comes from where? Is it government money? Is it private money? Talk about that.
1: We most of our money comes from patient revenue, patient visits. And though, you know, from the Medicaid program in particular is a very big payer for us. So 65% of our of the individuals that we care for have Medicaid or some sort of Medicaid. And another 10 to 15% of the individuals that we serve don't have any insurance at all. And so they fall into what we call the charity care bucket. And so that's, you know, one out of 10 people that use our services don't have insurance to pay for the services. And us, we are a safety net provider, the true beacon of health, hope, and healing for our communities. And so we take care of the individuals regardless of the type of insurance they have or if they have insurance at all. So that's, and then, you know, we do get some state funding through the charity care program and through the state-directed payments that support our Medicaid patients.
0: So as Deb's talking about charity care, just to be clear, and if I'm mistaken, you correct me. Charity care means if someone comes into your emergency room, regardless of their ability to pay, regardless of their insurance situation, your hospital takes care of them. It's called charity care, and that is paid for with public dollars.
1: Yes, through the state.
0: Through the state. Now, thorny question, but important. Federal money, changes in federal policy as it relates to Medicaid/Medicare, has had what impact on the patients you serve?
1: Oh, it's going to be devastating for a huge amount of the patients that we serve because we believe that the federal changes coming soon will affect people's ability to enroll in Medicaid. And people will fall off of the Medicaid books, and then they'll end up in charity care, which means, again, very, very devastating for safety net hospitals. And hospitals across the country will really experience significant struggles in being able to take care of these individuals.
0: Hey, listen, all the federal government is doing is saying you have to prove that you're trying to get a job. You have to prove that you're going to school. You just have to prove it, and then you get Medicaid. And if not, you can't. Is it that simple?
1: Well, I mean, that's what the rule says, right? You have to show that you work or volunteer for 80 hours, or you have to, you know, be able to. But I think the complexity in that is the administrative bureaucracy for individuals to recertify twice a year with Medicaid now.
0: And people twice?
1: Twice a year. Now it's once a year. It'll be twice a year starting next year. And that will absolutely affect people that may not have access to a computer or ability to log on and resubmit their applications. And we're going to see a big shift in people coming off Medicaid and then, but still needing care. And again, what's going to end up happening is that people are not going to get the care that they need. They're not going to go for their routine maintenance checks, you know, that they need on a regular basis. So you're going to see an increase in individuals with more chronic diseases, more cancer, more heart disease that hasn't been cared for because they don't have insurance or they don't have ability to access services.
0: Complex, important healthcare matters. Deb Visconi is President and Chief Executive Officer at Bergen Newbridge Medical Center. Deb, as always, thank you for joining us. We appreciate it.
1: Thank you, Steve. Always great to be with you.
0: Absolutely. Stay with us. We'll be right back.

0: What we do is we connect patriotic, philanthropic individuals with our operational partners. That's what we refer to as the organizations that we support. There is a heavy vetting process that these organizations go through to earn the support of the Patriot Fund. And for the folks that enjoy supporting us, they really find value in that due diligence component of what we do.
1: Yeah, this is part of our series called Honoring Our Veterans. We also want to thank our partners and friends at New Jersey Manufacturing for making the connection between our programming and Matt and his team at the Patriot Fund. So we can honor our veterans. We can say thank you for your service, and that's important. But let's be more specific. The most pressing needs of our veterans in 2026 would be?
0: So for me, it's clear. It's not the official mission of what we do here at the Patriot Fund, but what really drives me and motivates me every morning is the dozens of veteran suicides that take their own lives each and every day. That statistic to me is staggeringly sad. And it's been a blessing to be in this role at the Patriot Fund, to be in a position to help those that are suffering and the men and women that have served and protected this country. We owe them everything. And to contemplate that there are 22 that can no longer bear the difficulties that they encounter with their transition back into civilian life is just, it's soul crushing. It really is. So being in the position to help is a wonderful experience for me.
1: So some of the nonprofits you support are engaged in the effort to combat, to deal with suicide, but also to help veterans identify mental health issues and help them accordingly. Fair to say, Matt?
0: Oh, absolutely. Absolutely.
1: So help us understand this. From your perspective, and I'm always curious about this, there are different reasons why different people get involved in veterans initiatives or initiatives that help veterans. What's your why?
0: So for me, I left this is a second career for me. I left a 20-year career in healthcare. And I took the role of the Patriot Fund as an opportunity to honor my grandfather, who's a 20-year Navy guy. My father-in-law, basically the same type of story. Both of these men were just those guys. You know, they were everybody's best friend. Everything they touched seemed to turn to gold. And I took the role thinking that it'd be a cool way to honor them and their service. And it wasn't really until I started here that I learned about the 22 veterans that are committing suicide each and every day. More when you consider deaths that can't be ruled a suicide, but it looks as though it may have been. My why started off as a nice feel-good story to honor those in my family that have served. Now it has taken on a much larger mission for me personally when I learn about the suicides that occur every day. That's my why.
1: Talk about the families of veterans and the programs and the organizations you support that support the families of veterans, Matt.
0: Yeah, so Gold Star families, I mean, how can your heart not bleed for them? There's a Gold Star family that lives right across the street from me. And to be honest with you, Steve, when this man took his own life probably about 3 years ago, I was still in healthcare and I didn't realize the suicide issue that existed. And when I learned of him taking his own life, I remember saying to my wife, well, it's a shame he served, you know, and he just deserved a better fate. And then when I realized about the issue and how widespread it is, all of a sudden that man's death really carried some weight with me. And I eventually worked up the courage to walk over and ask his sister if she'd be willing to talk about, you know, her brother. And for the longest time, she really, really struggled. She was actually the one that found him. And, you know, she talked about how she couldn't get the image out of her mind and how her life was completely turned upside down, not just by the sudden unexpected loss of a beloved family member, but just with her own mental issues, struggling with the PTSD of finding her brother like that. She sought treatment, eventually found relief in some rapid eye movement therapy, which has been a tremendous blessing to her and her family now. But I don't know, it's hard to put into words, honestly. I mean, a tragic and unexpected loss in any family is difficult to bear. But when you think that, you know, someone has served and has been overseas and hasn't been in your direct line of view and contact all the time, and you worry and you worry and you worry, and now they're home and you feel like the worst is behind you. But then you check the statistics.

0: statistics and you find that there's five times as many since 9/11 that are dying by suicide than were killed in action, you know, the real horror for many occurs back stateside. And that's hard to grasp. It's hard to quantify, put into words.
1: This has become personal for you.
0: Yeah, very much so. Yeah, I can remember where I was, Steve, when I learned about that 22 a day suicide statistic, and it literally stopped me in my tracks. And it has, it sounds dramatic, but it's changed my life. It really, really has. You know, I thought the Patriot Fund had a wonderful mission. Then when you layer on the dozens of lives that we are trying to save each and every day, all of a sudden it takes a new meaning. There's tragedies in this world, and that's an unfortunate reality of it. But it's a blessing to be in a position to help, and that's the way I look at my role at the Patriot Fund.
1: Okay, so money. We're a nonprofit. You're a nonprofit. NJM, New Jersey Manufacturing, supports a lot of nonprofits. The money part of this, how important is it for you and your team to bring in the dollars to support these grants to these organizations that are helping our vets?
0: No, it's everything. My favorite day of the year is grant writing day and reaching out to everybody to let them know that they've been a recipient of the grant and let them know what their grant amounts are. And our grant amounts run from about $100,000 down to $15,000, $20,000 for some of our first year organizations that we're supporting. And it's my favorite day of the year for a reason. The gratitude, the emotion that these organizations express when they receive the check for us is really moving. I mean, for a lot of these organizations, it means the difference, especially in the current landscape of things with federal and state granting, in question and so difficult to come by. The grants from us, a private organization, means, man, a lot to them and the men and women they serve.
1: And to New Jersey Manufacturing and other corporations who are corporate citizens who try to support organizations and make a difference, we say thank you to them as well. So to Matt, to you and your team at the Patriot Fund, we thank you for the work you're doing. We'll continue to honor our vets to our programming. Thank you, Matt. All the best.
0: Oh, it's our pleasure. Thanks for having me.
1: You got it. Stay with us. We'll be right back.
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1: We're now joined by Leanna Johnke, who is CEO of a great organization called the Princeton Nursery School. Leanna, great to have you with us.
3: So glad to be here. Thank you for having me.
1: This is part of our series on childcare, affordable, accessible childcare, in cooperation with the folks at Start Strong NJ. Their website is up. We'll also put Leanna's organization, their website up as well. Tell everyone what the Princeton Nursery School is and why it's so significant in the community that it resides.
3: So Princeton Nursery School, we're actually the longest continuously run nursery school in all of Mercer County. We were founded in 1929. We're still in the same yellow stucco school building that we had our founding in. And we are actually located in Princeton, in the heart of Princeton, but in a neighborhood that's really not well known. It's called Witherspoon Jackson, which was the formerly segregated neighborhood for Black families, for immigrant families who at that time did not have access to childcare. So there were Black mothers who were making Princeton great. They were uptown as domestic workers for wealthy white families. They were working at the university and restaurants, really uplifting the Princeton economy that we know, but they themselves did not have a place for childcare for their own children. So the school was founded to meet that need. And we've really continued that mission now for nearly a century of filling the gap for working parents who are working hard on their education, their jobs, often multiple jobs, and do not have access to affordable and high quality care.
1: Along those lines, Leanna, one of the things that you and your colleagues do at the Princeton Nursery School is when it comes to the question of tuition, how are you going to pay for this? There's a quote unquote sliding scale. Can you talk about that, please?
3: That's right. Well, equity, it's really at the heart of everything that we do, and affordability is a really big part of that. So we work to meet families where they are. We accept the CCAP subsidy, which was really
1: the CCAP. CCAP is
3: the Child Care Assistance Program subsidy that's offered through the state. And so that is a really supportive funding stream that child care providers like myself can accept for families who do need financial support for child care. Last year, the CCAP subsidy was at risk. We had a lot of concern for whether it would be there to support families. We're very grateful that it's back now. But here in Princeton, not many programs even participate in CCAP, meaning that they don't accept the subsidy, or even with the subsidy, the balance of the tuition would be so great that families still could not afford it. We're a 4-star program, and so we are quality rated through the state. We received 4 stars, but within Mercer County, there are only 3 other providers that also have a 4-star rating. And so when families are looking for affordability and for high quality, it's very challenging to find. So we work here a lot to meet that need. We have a sliding scale scholarship, and this is particularly for families who are not eligible for the state subsidy, even by just a few $1,000s. If parents are taking extra shifts, working hard, they no longer meet the very limited requirements that the subsidy has. And so we offer them a sliding scale scholarship that meets family income, family size, where no two families are really paying the same, and it works to meet everyone where they are. What's very unique, though, is our program is all-inclusive. And so no matter the rate, whether it's a subsidy, a sliding scale, if you are one of our few families that don't have any financial assistance, you are receiving the same experience. It's high quality, and it's very dignified for all of our families.
1: And I'm curious about this. Your passion, your commitment, your professionalism, as it relates to this, the field of childcare, serving those who are in need of quality, affordable childcare. Why is this your passion?
3: It hits home in a number of ways. I grew up in the DC metro area, late 80s, early 90s. And at that time, the school districts were really struggling. My own mother was a pre-K teacher, and she really saw that between me and my 4 siblings, the schools just weren't meeting our needs. And she and my father made a really challenging decision to homeschool us, which now I look back, I've got 3 kids, and I imagine, how would I homeschool all 3? She homeschooled all 5 of us because of the importance of education. And now also looking back, I see the sacrifices that my parents made for her to be our full-time teacher and the financial impact that it had on our family, and it continued to have throughout my childhood and upbringing. In college, I knew that education was where I wanted to go into. I told my dad I wanted to be a full-time volunteer, and he said, no, you got to pick something. And so education was really where I saw a lot of my passions, particularly for students who were like me, BIPOC, low, moderate income, really working very hard. I became an elementary school teacher. I then became a teacher, a coach, and really embraced the nonprofit world and education programs that were creating access. But the older my students got, eventually I started working with high school students and college students, I started to see that it was never impossible. It just got really, really challenging for students. And so I was very strategic. After I received my master's in nonprofit leadership, I was very thoughtful in going back to early childhood education, because this is the foundation for students and it's the most challenging time for their parents.
1: Got a minute left. What message do you have for Governor Sherrill and the state legislature as it relates to what they need to do regarding state policy in connection with improving the childcare situation? One minute. Go ahead, please.
3: Well, I'm very, very grateful for Governor Sherrill's recognition of childcare, and particularly for the childcare workforce. Recently, I was asked about any topics that I saw were needs for the community. And when I shared about childcare, they thanked me for bringing up a new topic, when here at our school, we've been focusing on childcare for over a century. And so I'm grateful that she has just started her service as recognizing this. And so our CCAP eligibility requirements are a really simple and very thoughtful way to expand them so that more families have access to childcare. That moderate income family for me is the most vulnerable, because they don't have a number of services that our low income families do. And then really just recognizing what childcare providers are able to do when we have resources within our grasp.
1: Well said. That's Liana Jahnke, who is CEO of Princeton Nursery School, an extraordinary organization founded in 1929 in Princeton. Liana, thank you for the work that you and your colleagues do every day. We appreciate it.
3: Thank you so much, Steve. Thank you for having me.
1: You got it. I'm Steve Adubato. We'll see you next time.
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1: Documentarian Ken Burns made a name for himself with his miniseries, cinematic overviews of jazz, baseball, the Civil War, Thoreau, tracing lineages, documenting changes, bringing the receipts. Beethoven's 32 piano sonatas are a kind of miniseries on the development of the piano. With each new innovation of the instrument, extended keyboards, inner structure, pedals, and the like, Beethoven would exploit that new wrinkle in his next sonata. From APM, American Public Media, this is Performance Today. I'm Valerie Kaler. When Beethoven wrote this music, he was exploring the capabilities of a brand new upgraded piano. Isita Kanemason brings the receipts later this hour. Also ahead, Rocco, Houston's Chamber Orchestra, with music by Dobrinka Tabakova. Here's a little Tabakova appetizer.

Maxime Reisenoff and Dasol Kim with Talk from Dobrynka Tabakova's Jazz Suite. Reisenoff invited three composers to respond to the music of Franz Schubert. Tabakova's response just ahead. From APM, American Public Media, this is Performance Today, taking you to concerts around the world. I'm Valerie Kaler. Several years ago, violist, arranger, composer Maxime Reisenoff added commissioner to that list. His two-album recording in Schubert's company moves between actual original compositions by Schubert, arrangements of Schubert, and newly commissioned works responding to Schubert, back to an original, then another contemporary response, etc. It wasn't so much a project about asking living composers to celebrate Schubert. It was more of a place Schubert in the same room with them and see what happens kind of thing. One of the new works came from Bulgarian-born, London-based composer Dobrynka Tabakova. She was inspired by the shimmering opening of Schubert's Fantasy in C for violin and piano. Her vision takes the piano tremolo, that shimmer, and spreads it across the entire orchestra, a gauzy haze from which emerges the violin melody.

The journey to that Schubert quote is long and somewhat opaque, but absolutely worth it. Nelyana Lazarova conducts ROCO, Houston's Chamber Orchestra, in the Fantasy Homage to Schubert by Dobrinka Tabakova.

A vision of floating through the cosmos in a kind of weightlessness, passing stars and planets. As the Schubert melody emerges, we're glimpsing our planet Earth for the first time, fragile and perfect. Then we float off before a final glance toward our planet. Composer Dobrynka Tabakova's note about the music we just heard, her fantasy homage to Schubert, was inspired by Franz Schubert's Fantasy in C for violin and piano. That performance from Rocco, Houston's Chamber Orchestra, was led by Deljana Lazarova. In a moment, a scherzo with a southern accent. This is Performance Today from APM.

0: We're about to hear music by Valerie Coleman. It's called Red Clay and Mississippi Delta. When Valerie Coleman was in RPT Studios a few years back, she said, this piece has a special personal connection.
1: Red Clay and Mississippi Delta is all about my family on my mom's side, the Shorter family. We're originally from Jacksonville, Mississippi, and I was born in Louisville, Kentucky. But whenever family comes up, they always bring up cases of hot tamales and moonshine and pecans and all those things. So there's a lot of drama in the family, and there's a lot of energy and a lot of Southern charm and comfort. And I thought that that would make a wonderful scherzo.
0: We asked Coleman if there were specific references to the South in this music.
1: Well, there are certain inflections that are reminiscent of juke joints and, you know, casinos, the blues, all of those. But mainly it is a classical piece, you know, a scherzo with all of these crazy things. It seemed like an interesting combination to create.
0: Let's hear it from a concert in Boston, Massachusetts. The Imani Winds playing Red Clay and Mississippi Delta by Valerie Coleman.

0: music about an energetic family with lots of southern charm. That's Red Clay and Mississippi Delta by American composer Valerie Coleman. We heard it played by Imani Wins in concert at the Isabella Stewart Gardner Museum in Boston, Massachusetts. In a moment, what if this piano had more keys? Beethoven says, heck yeah. This is Performance Today from APM.
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2: 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I'm Itzhak Perlman. 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

Beethoven's 32 piano sonatas are a sort of mini-series on the development of the piano. With each improvement of the instrument, extended keyboards, inner structure, pedals, and the like, Beethoven would exploit that new wrinkle in his next sonata. When he wrote the Sonata No. 21 in 1803 and 1804, Beethoven was rocking a brand new Evrard grand piano from Paris. There was a radical difference between the relatively delicate Viennese instruments he had been used to and this beefier upgrade. For starters, the Evrard had a 5.5-octave range, adding notes to both ends of the keyboard, and Beethoven leapt on that. Listen for the brilliant passages he wrote in the first movement, lots of nice filigree in the very tip-top of the instrument. Also, the hammers in a Viennese piano struck two strings for each note in the upper registers, but in the Evrard, three per note, volume, resonance, and body all elevated. Beethoven took advantage of that as well in this sonata. He was able to write more densely for this piano 2.0 without it sounding blurred or muddy. There are several more notable differences, but let's get out of the weeds and into the music. Isita Kane-Mason gave this performance of Beethoven's Waldstein Sonata at Hugh Hodgson Concert Hall at the University of Georgia Performing Arts Center.

Beethoven's powerful Sonata No. 21, the Waldstein Sonata, played by Isita Kanemason at the University of Georgia Performing Arts Center in Athens. We've got time for just a little more from that recital, a taste of Prokofiev.

0: Isaac Akane Mason played the harp prelude by Sergei Prokofiev as her encore after a recital at UGA's Performing Arts Center in Georgia.
1: 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Paul Cavalcante joining you for Sunday morning. And the weather is finally smiling upon us as Labor Day weekend is settling into pleasant mid-70s, sun and clouds today, bright sun tomorrow. Magnificent and Magnificat. Let's note the birthday anniversary of composer Isabella Leonarda.

Noting the birthday anniversary of Italian early music composer Isabella Leonarda, her Magnificat sung by those who carry the musical tradition forward to the 21st century, Cappella Strumentale di Novara on WQXR. Sunday nights are special for Old School, and tonight's edition at 9 is super special. It's the final one hosted by Jeff Spurgeon, who signed off the Monday through Friday morning show just Friday. I'll join you tomorrow morning starting at 5:30 and thereafter for a bit as we get comfortable in what was Jeff's chair and continue to enjoy the marvelous music that he cherishes so much. 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Now a clarinet concerto of composer Saverio Mercadante.

0: a clarinet concerto of composer Saverio Mercadante, number 2 in B-flat major. We heard soloist Gianmarco Cassani and Orchestra Sinfonica di Roma, led by Francesco La Vecchia, on WQXR.
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0: 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Sweet Bergamasque of Claude Debussy is certainly an expressive piece of music that is a wonderful thing to awaken to on this Sunday morning, or at perhaps an earlier hour in your Monday through Friday routine. Let's hear the talented pianist Pascal Roget on WQXR.

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2: This is Joy from Ann Arbor, Michigan, and I just want to say, wow, thanks so much, Jeff Spurgeon. 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

0: He lived in Bologna in the 17th century. Composer Alessandro Stradella and a sinfonia from his Il Barcheggio with the Wassa Baroque Ensemble. 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
1: 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I'm Itzhak Perlman. 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
0: Well, it's been a bittersweet week for us as WQXR's morning show host Jeff Spurgeon retired on Friday after 30 years at the station. He's been receiving so many lovely messages from you, our listeners, like Mark in Mesquite, Nevada, who says, growing up in Rego Park, Queens, WQXR was a household staple. Now, technology enables us to hear this incredible station anywhere. And in my home office, some 2,446 miles from your studios, when I heard Jeff Spurgeon weekdays, I felt as if I'm back home in New York City. Thank you, Jeff, for your presence on the air and for educating us all about classical music and life. A little bit of education as well as entertainment here as I share a little fact with you about the music we're about to hear. I'll be stepping in Jeff's position Monday through Friday, 5:30 to 11, starting tomorrow as your weekday morning interim host. And that will take me off the weekends where it's been my pleasure to share with you Sunday Vinyl, the treasures of classic hi-fi, and this is one of those. The Boston Symphony Orchestra, Charles Munch conducting, Yasha Heifetz the soloist, the Beethoven Violin Concerto.

0: A monumental composition by Beethoven, his violin concerto in D major, and a heritage hi-fi performance. Violinist Yasha Heifetz, the Boston Symphony Orchestra in that magnificent hall, Charles Munch, the conductor, and every nuance captured in RCA Living Stereo. It was the beginning of the great vinyl hi-fi era. And there was magic in the air, to say the least. And it's been my privilege to play classic vinyl for you as a Sunday feature. One more go of Sunday vinyl and a treasure from my own collection coming up at noon today.
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2: This is Kylie for Northwest Arkansas. I discovered WQXR 14 years ago when I had a new baby in the house. And as we were adjusting to a new normal, we discovered Jeff Spurgeon. And all these years later, that same boy has grown into just a lovely young man who loves classical music. We jokingly refer to Jeff as our dear friend, and we have enjoyed so much all that his cheerfulness and goodwill has brought into our lives.

0: The pianist Rochelle Sennett with a suite of dances by Monty Huring on Classical New York WQXR. 105.9 FM and HD Newark, WQXW 90.3 FM, Ossining and WNYC FM, HD2 New York. I'm Paul Cavalcante. And we have been celebrating Jeff Spurgeon, who retired from radio on Friday, after 30 years on WQXR. We have heard from so many of you who love his three-minute operas, like Annie, who listens all the way from Paris. Yes, that Paris, not the one in Texas. And she says, Jeff, I adore listening to WQXR, and I'll miss your warm voice and witty way of explaining the story of an opera in a few minutes. Let's hear an example of that. If this is new to you, strap yourself in and prepare for Jeff's three-minute opera deconstruction of Gluck's Orpheus and Eurydice.
1: Orfeo ed Eurydice begins in grief. Orpheus, the greatest of musicians, is at the grave of his beloved wife Eurydice, who has died young and beautiful from a snake bite. Orpheus weeps with sadness and cries in rage against the gods, all the while singing with incredible beauty, thus proving his greatness as a musician. If you've ever tried to sing while crying, you know how hard it is. Orpheus pleads with the gods, I want her back. I have the courage of the greatest heroes to search for my wife. And who hears him but Amore, the god of love, who says, Jove has taken pity on you, and if you can placate the Furies in the underworld, you may have Eurydice back, with a couple of conditions. You cannot look at her until you return from the underworld, and you cannot tell her why until you return. Orpheus says, ooh, even dead Eurydice is not going to like this. He's worried, but he accepts the terms. In Act 2, Orpheus descends to the underworld. He meets the Furies, those terrifying spirits of anger, vengeance, and retribution. But with his singing and his harp, he moves them to pity. And Orpheus passes into the Elysian Fields, the afterlife realm of the blessed spirits. Beautiful as it is, Elysium holds no charm for Orpheus, for he is still without Eurydice. But here she comes. Eurydice, revived, Orpheus takes her hand, but he will not look at her as he leads her back toward the land of the living. In Act 3, Orpheus goes as quickly as he can with Eurydice behind him out of his sight. Eurydice is joyful at the prospect of new life, but puzzled and then angry and then aggrieved that her husband will not look at her. She asks, have you revived me only to reject me? Will you not console me? Orpheus says, my heart is torn. And at last, unable to resist her pleas, he turns to Eurydice. And she dies. Again, he has failed the quest. He sings, what shall I do without Eurydice? There is no hope for me. And Orpheus, in despair, tries to take his life. Suddenly, Amore, the god of love, reappears and says, Orpheus, you've suffered enough for my sake. See, Eurydice is alive, and so she is. Love has triumphed, grief has turned to joy, and the curtain falls. Hey, wait a minute, you might say. That's not how the story's supposed to end, and you're right. In the ancient myth, Eurydice returns to the underworld, and the grieving Orpheus is killed. But Gluck's opera was written to celebrate a happy occasion, the Habsburg Emperor's name day. And to that first audience in the Enlightenment of 1762, the failure of Orpheus to meet the gods' demands was really the rich human triumph of love's faithfulness. So don't begrudge the happy ending. It doesn't happen that often at the opera. And that's Orfeo ed Eurydice in 3 minutes.
0: And mezzo Grace Bunbury sings a famous moment from the opera in just a moment. Please note that we have been featuring these three-minute operas that Jeff has lovingly created all week long. One more day of it. Listen again at 1 p.m. and at 6 p.m. for additional three-minute operas. And enjoy a good laugh.

Grace Bunbury singing from Orfeo e Euridice of Christoph Gluck on WQXR. And now the Hagen Quartet from Austria brings us Brahms String Quartet No. 3, the Poco Allegretto and Variations.

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1: Paul Cavalcante here, thanking everyone who helped us wish farewell to our great friend Jeff Spurgeon, who signed off for the last time on Friday after 50 years in radio. Listener Nan wrote that for more years than I can remember, Jeff's cheery voice has accompanied me through my morning routine of coffee and cat feeding until I go out the door. His legacy in our household is the appreciation all my children, now in their early to mid-20s, have for classical music. And I have particularly enjoyed Jeff's presentation of Old School, which I hope will be continued with another host. Footnote, yes. Jeff will host his final Sunday night tonight at 9. Next Sunday, Old School will continue with a new host, Rocky Duvall. In the meantime, listen to Jeff host one more Old School program tonight at 9 on WQXR. Here is the orchestrated Dolly Suite of Gabriel Fauré, the National Orchestra of Radio TV France, led by Sir Thomas Beecham.

0: Gabriel Fauré's Dolly Suite and the National Orchestra of Radio TV France, led by Sir Thomas Beecham, here on Classical New York, 105.9 WQXR.
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2: This is Lex from Brooklyn, New York. I honestly think you've been a part of my life and influencing my life since before I was even conscious or able to form lasting memories. I just remember needing to have WQXR on at all times. I remember being in the car and trying to guess the composer. I remember being so excited to hear what was coming next. I think you really shaped my taste and not just my opinions and takes on classical music, but you honestly really shaped my life. I surround myself still by the things that I've learned from you and from this radio station, and I'm sure you have no real idea of how much you've impacted New York City youth. I know a huge amount of people in my generation, we grew up talking about you. We would talk about you, and we would talk about WQXR. So thank you for everything. Love you, Jeff.

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I Musici performing Tommaso Albinoni's Concerto for Two Oboes. Pull the curtain back. Oboists, Heinz Holliger, Maurice Bourg. Applause, applause. Paul Cavalcante with you. This past week, we said a fond farewell to our good friend and longtime weekday morning host, Jeff Spurgeon. Tomorrow, I'll be stepping into the weekday morning host chair. And starting this coming Saturday, we've got a fresh new weekend lineup. My pal Lauren Rico will move to weekend mornings. Annie Bergen continues on weekend afternoons. And Brisa Siegel will join you on weekend evenings. A new weekend schedule, the same timeless music, right here on WQXR. And you and I have a date. If you're an early riser, 5:30 to 11 tomorrow and each weekday morning with yours truly on WQXR. Here is Ray Vaughan Williams' Charterhouse Suite, the English Northern Philharmonia led by David Lloyd Jones.

The Charterhouse Suite of Ray Vaughan Williams with the English Northern Philharmonia, led by David Lloyd Jones, on Classical New York, WQXR 105.9 FM and HD Newark, WQXW 90.3 FM Ossining, and WNYC FM HD2 New York. Paul Cavalcante with you. Marc-André Hamelin plays Chopin. Here is Berceuse in D-flat.

Pursues in D-flat of Frédéric Chopin with Marc-André Hamelin on Classical New York 105.9 WQXR. Paul Cavalcante with you. This week we've been honoring longtime WQXR host Jeff Spurgeon, who retired on Friday after 30 years on WQXR. Thanks to everyone who has been sending their best wishes to Jeff, like listener F. Murray, who says, "Happy trails, Jeff. You will be sorely missed, as the first thing I do each morning is reach for the radio and turn on your show. I am grateful for the joy and humor you bring to your work, but especially grateful for your inclusion and defense of my old friend, Antonio Salieri. I do hope your tradition of the know-it-all New Yorker continues, and that Salieri's music will continue to be featured from time to time. As I said before, I am particularly beholden to him. Yours truly, F. Period Murray." Thomas Fay leads the Mannheim Mozart Orchestra. Oh, he can't live it down. The Mannheim Mozart Orchestra for this Sinfonia from Act Two of The Magnet of Hearts of Antonio Salieri already on WQXR.

0: Magnet of Hearts by Antonio Salieri. The Mannheim Mozart Orchestra, led by Thomas Fay, on WQXR. Supported by the New York Philharmonic Orchestra, Gustavo Dudamel launches his inaugural season with the orchestra at the Radio City Music Hall in quintessential New York style. The concert is a showcase of music's vibrancy, featuring works by Philip Glass and Jesse Montgomery, and performances by Lizzo, St. Vincent, Joaquina, and Aaron Tveit. The concert is September 10th, and tickets are at nyphil.org.
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0: Paul Cavalcante with you. This past week, we said a fond farewell to our good friend and longtime weekday morning host, Jeff Spurgeon. And tomorrow morning at 5:30 a.m., I'll be stepping into the weekday morning host chair. Starting this coming Saturday, we've got a great new schedule of listening for you. Lauren Rico will move to weekend mornings. Annie Bergen will continue on weekend afternoons. And Brisa Siegel will join you on weekend evenings. A new weekend lineup, all the music you love with WQXR. And you and I, even though it's a holiday, it's Labor Day, and I will take that literally and go to work starting Monday through Friday, weekday mornings with you right here. And there'll be plenty of Bach, especially at that 7:30 a.m. benchmark that we save for your morning Bach. We'll do a brunch version of it right now for Sunday listening. It's Orchestral Suite Number 2 in B Minor with Bach Collegium Japan, led by Masayuki Suzuki on WQXR.

0: J.S. Bach and an Orchestral Suite in B minor, BWV 1067, performed by Bach Collegium Japan, led by Masaaki Suzuki, on Classical New York 105.9 WQXR.
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2: 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I started listening to WQXR when I got married. Know-it-all New Yorker gave me my cue to get out the door to go to work. But when our son was born, it became my all-day soundtrack because it was also the global pandemic and I never went into the office again. Jeff helped us rejoin and feel a part of the world and to feel that it was a world worth being a part of.

Scott Joplin, played by Marilyn Nonkin. Lily Queen, Classical New York 105.9 WQXR. Next, I will play Antonin Dvorak's My Home, and I will play it for you and I and our relationship with WQXR, which, as we know, is a cultural sanctuary in New York. And it's a wonderful platform for my colleagues, our radio family, who get to do what we do as spontaneously and with real heart here at this microphone and on the platform of this music. It really is a privilege to be with you here. Jeff Spurgeon ended his chapter on the radio for weekday mornings. I'll be stepping in as your interim host beginning tomorrow on WQXR. And my time with you on the weekends has been very special, and it's been its own long run, 11 years since October of 2015. So opening my home, this music, to you, sharing it with you, a pleasure that will continue on a new assignment and with music of this caliber always at hand. Dvorak, My Home, Andre Previn leading the Los Angeles Philharmonic.

My Home, Antonin Dvorak and the Los Angeles Philharmonic, led by Andre Previn, here on Classical New York, WQXR. And I hope that we are your home for music discovery, which includes going back in time, as we do every Sunday night at 9 on Old School, an hour of medieval, Renaissance, and Baroque music. Tonight, you'll hear a very special edition. Listen at 9 as Jeff Spurgeon concludes his time as host of Old School with beautiful early music on the theme of farewell. And if you're a fan of Old School, you'll be glad to know that this unique and wonderful early music hour continues on WQXR starting next Sunday with a new host, the early music artist Rocky Duvall. So good news all around for Old School fans on Classical New York WQXR.

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Paul Cavalcante, it's been a pleasure. That's a tagline for me, but I really mean it today as we spend our last Sunday together. I'll be moving to Monday through Friday, 5:30 to 11, as your interim morning host for the foreseeable future, as Jeff Spurgeon has stepped away from the microphone, and I will be stepping away from Saturday and Sunday with you, which I have truly enjoyed. It's a special time, and the opportunity to bring treasures from my vinyl collection has been anchored at this noontime on Sunday for the Sunday vinyl feature. There are three credits that I must note. Our former program director, Matt Abramovitz, who cultured the idea of vinyl on the radio. We did a whole morning of it some years back, and so it became a once-a-weekend feature, which has been lovingly tended by our program director, Jenny Hauser, and our present music director, Maggie Stapleton. So one more time, we cue up a 33 and a third, and it is the first symphony, La Nuit des Tropiques, the Allegro, Louis Moreau Gottschalk, played by the Utah Symphony Orchestra, conducted by Maurice Abravanel on Vanguard Records, Sunday vinyl on WQXR.

A portion of the Symphony No. 1, A Night in the Tropics of Louis Moreau Gottschalk, the Utah Symphony, Maurice Abravanel conducting, your Sunday vinyl on WQXR. And Paul, it has indeed been a pleasure having you on weekend mornings, and thanks for dusting off all those LPs. And we look forward to hearing you weekday mornings starting tomorrow. I'm Annie Bergen. Hello. And as Paul mentioned, that concludes our Sunday vinyl feature. We're making way for two new Sunday morning features that start next weekend. Relaxing choral sounds Sunday morning at 9 and some brunch time Baroque at 11. And Lauren Rico moves into the weekend morning host position. I'm not going anywhere. And Brisa Siegel joins you on weekend evenings. And the music you love remains on Classical New York.

0: A concerto for two violins by Vivaldi, Giuliano Carmignola and Amandine Beyer, the violinists, with Glee Incogniti on Classical New York. 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
0: And thanks to everyone who helped us wish farewell to our great friend Jeff Spurgeon, who signed off the air for the last time on Friday morning after 50 years in radio. Matthew from New York City wrote in to say the voice of Jeff Spurgeon in the morning was like a warm hug, a pat on the back, a you got this in between the music. Well, thanks, Matthew. We feel that way, too. Hopefully we can bring you some comfort with a little Mozart, his symphony number 33. Here is Orchestra Mozart, led by Claudio Abbado.

0: 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Symphony number 33, performed by Orchestra Mozart, conducted by Claudio Abbado on Classical New York 105.9.
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2: This is Ashley from Astoria, Queens, and I just wanted to say thank you, Jeff Spurgeon, for everything you've done for me and the community of classical music listeners, keeping classical music alive. I grew up listening to you in the morning. You gave a pep in my step, and you have just been such an inspiration and true calm in a world that's ever changing.

One of the best-known pieces of Mexican composer Juventino Rosas, Sobre las Olas, Over the Waves, the Philharmonic Orchestra of the Americas, Alondra de la Parra conducting on WQXR. I'm Annie Bergen. Well, as Jeff Spurgeon has left the airwaves, we can still delight in his humorous three-minute operas. And we're going to hear one after this concert overture by Stanislav Monuszko.

0: The Fairy Tale Concert Overture of Stanisław Monuszko, Antoni Witt, and the Warsaw Philharmonic Orchestra on Classical New York, WQXR, 105.9 FM and HD Newark, 90.3 FM, WQXW Ossining, and WNYC FM HD2 New York. Well, all this week we've been celebrating Jeff Spurgeon, who retired from radio on Friday after 30 years on WQXR. We've heard from so many of you who love his three-minute operas, like Sue in Great Neck, who wrote to Jeff, "Thank you for your wit and uplifting commentary. I stream WQXR daily at the office and chuckled secretly among my co-workers as I listened to you craft a comedic opera synopsis. You touch the soul of this listener. Thank you for everything and best wishes on your next act." Well, thank you so much, Sue, for that note. Let's all listen to one of Jeff's fun opera, well, in this case, operetta synopses right now. It's Leonard Bernstein's Candide in 3 minutes.
1: Candide is a very nice young man who lives with his friends in a baron's castle, sort of like MTV's The Real World, but before closed-circuit cameras and before indoor plumbing. And they are happy because the philosopher, Dr. Pangloss, teaches them that they live in
2: the best of all possible worlds.
1: Make sure you get that. It's the most important line in the show, and it's worth repeating.
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1: Candide and the Baron's daughter, Cunegonde, are in love and making plans.
4: Soon, when we feel we can't afford it, we'll build a modest little farm.
1: No, they won't. Cunegonde is of nobility, and Candide isn't. So he's kicked out of the castle and conscripted by an invading army. But still better off than Cunegonde, who is abducted and
5: forced to bend my soul to
1: a sordid role. What a handy euphemism for a family-friendly radio station. But the jewels that Cunegonde's companions give her are some compensation. Candide and Dr. Pangloss are now in Lisbon, where, as Protestants, they are condemned by the Inquisition. An auto de fe. It's not a car. It's a kind of party, except for the guests of honor. Candide is flogged, but survives and is even reunited with Cunegonde, thanks to an old lady with only one buttock. And I know what you're thinking. One buttock? She could squeeze into any seat on the subway. Oh, but she's paid a price you couldn't put on any Metro card. Candide and his companions are now off to the New World to help the Jesuits in Montevideo. On the way, Cunegonde and the old lady are kidnapped by pirates, but Candide reaches the land of El Dorado, where the streets really are paved with gold. But Cunegonde is not there, so scraping some gold off the ground, he leaves, finding his way to the house of the governor of Cartagena, who is giving a ball. Reunited there with the old lady, Candide heads back to Europe to search for Cunegonde, who is now part of a harem in Constantinople. Candide ransoms her with all his gold, and they are all reunited, even with Dr. Pangloss. But they're penniless. So they seek out the wisest man in the world, whose advice is to live simply and cultivate the earth.
6: We'll

Leonard Bernstein's Candide is based on Voltaire's satire of philosophical optimism, the idea that we live in the best of all possible worlds. The novella is a short, delightful read that will give you nightmares for weeks. You won't even need the internet to keep you unhappy. But its ending does offer a remedy, however imperfect. Build your house, chop your wood, and make your garden grow.

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1: And more music from Candide in just a minute. We have been sharing Jeff's popular 3 minute operas all week long here on WQXR. 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

Make Our Garden Grow from Leonard Bernstein's Candide. And that was the American Boy Choir under the direction of Vincent Metallo and at the piano John Schucker on WQXR Classical New York. Stay tuned. Saint-Saëns' Carnival of the Animals coming up right now. A cello concerto by Joseph Antonin Gretzky, performed by cellist Kinga Gabriani with the Harmonious Society of Tickle Fiddle Gentlemen.

0: A cello concerto by Josef Gorycki, the cellist Kinga Gabriani, and the Harmonious Society of Tickle Fiddle Gentlemen on Classical New York 105.9.
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0: Next on WQXR, it's Saint-Saëns' Carnival of the Animals. Pianists Louis Lortie and Hélène Mercier featured with the Bergen Philharmonic, conducted by Nemi Yerby.

0: Saint-Saëns on WQXR, Carnival of the Animals. Pianist Louis Lortie and Alain Mercier with the Bergen Philharmonic, conducted by Naima Yerby on Classical New York 105.9.
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2: Listening to you in the mornings and on Old School and the Carnegie Hall concerts has been such a joy because you bring so much heart and humor to everything you do. 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

The finale from Haydn Symphony No. 82, the Lower Austrian Tonkünstler Orchestra, led by Christian Järvi on WQXR. Annie Bergen here. Let me take a second now to squeeze in my two cents among all the listener farewells about Jeff. I first met Jeff Spurgeon just over 20 years ago, when he actually called me and asked me if I wanted to come over to WQXR. I had previously worked at the other classical station, WNCN, so I took him up on it, and I've been so happy ever since. Working with Jeff has been absolutely amazing, awe-inspiring. He is one of the hardest-working people I know. And people often ask me, what's Jeff really like? Well, you know what? Jeff is Jeff. Jeff is Jeff. What you hear on the air is who he is, a kind, generous, warm-hearted human being. It's been such a privilege to share the airwaves with you, Jeff, and thanks so much for making me laugh. Good luck on your next adventure. Music now from Mikhail Ippolitov Ivanov from the Caucasian Sketches.

From the Caucasian sketches of Mikhail Ippolitov Ivanov, In a Mountain Pass, Uri Meyer in the Edmonton Symphony Orchestra, here on Classical New York, WQXR 105.9 FM and HD Newark, 90.3 FM, WQXW Ossining, and WNYC FM HD2 New York. Coming up, a Mozart divertimento, also a Shostakovich's suite for jazz orchestra. Now, some Gershwin, the overture from Strike Up the Band.

The overture from George Gershwin's Strike Up the Band. Joanne Folletta leading the Buffalo Philharmonic Orchestra on Classical New York, WQXR. Thank you to so many of you who wrote in with your best wishes for Jeff Spurgeon on his retirement after 30 years as a host on WQXR. Maria from Montreal says, "Dear Jeff, thank you so much for enriching my life with your wonderful hosting and the magical sounds of old school. It is my air and water, literally." Well, thanks for your note, Maria. You know, tonight's a very special old school. It's Jeff's final Sunday night program. Listen to Old School tonight at 9, and then after this week, our Old School early music program is going to continue with a new host, Rocky Duvall, starting on September 13th on WQXR. Well, change of seasons now. Here is an ode to spring, music of Joseph Joachim Raff.

0: An Ode to Spring, composed by Josef Joachim Raff, the Prague Radio Symphony, pianist Tra Nguyen and conductor Carrie Stratton on Classical New York 105.9 WQXR.
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0: Mozart's Divertimento No. 1, performed by the Moscow Virtuosi, conducted by Vladimir Spivakov, here on Classical New York, 105.9 WQXR.
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2: And it's so much more. It's not just beautiful music. It's really you and the humanity. You make us happy every morning, every afternoon here in Europe. And we're going to miss you a lot.

It's a favorite by Shostakovich, the Jazz Waltz No. 2 from his Suite for Variety Orchestra. Howard Griffiths conducting the Brandenburg State Orchestra of Frankfurt on Classical New York, WQXR. Hope you're having a great holiday weekend. More tributes to Jeff Spurgeon coming up right now. And also, book club is just ahead, right after Music of Telemann.

Selections from a suite by Telemann, the ensemble Collegium Instrumentale Brigenza, led by Patrick Pear, on Classical New York, WQXR, 105.9 FM and HD Newark, 90.3 FM, WQXW Ossining, and WNYC FM HD2 New York. I'm Annie Bergen, and it's time for our Sunday feature book club celebrating the connection between classical music and literature. Well, the Bible is our choice for our book club this week. The Bible, a collection of many books, really, something people read every day, others less frequently, and many more than once in their lifetime. Its stories inspiring many works of classical music. Here is music from Mendelssohn's Elijah.

The final chorus of Mendelssohn's oratorio Elijah, and then shall your light break forth. The New Philharmonia Orchestra and Chorus, conducted by Raphael Frubeck de Burgos on Classical New York, WQXR. And music continues with Hubert Parry's Symphonic Variations, the Royal Scottish National Orchestra, conducted by Andrew Penny.

0: Music of Hubert Parry on WQXR, Symphonic Variations. The Royal Scottish National Orchestra was conducted by Andrew Penny on Classical New York 105.9. The Jerome L. Green Foundation is proud to be a major funder of WQXR, New York City's only classical music station.
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somewhat of a friend to us and to our family. You unknowingly accompanied us on many, many trips, and I believe it's part of why I still love classical music so very much to this day. Thank you for being a huge part of something so important and for enjoying the gift of music with all of us. I hope the coming years and adventures fill you with the same energy, emotion, and wonder as the music you shared. Thanks so much for your note, Flora. Energy, emotion, and wonder, it's all here in Beethoven's Piano Sonata No. 21, the Waldstein, played by Boris Giltburg.

0: Beethoven, Piano Sonata No. 21, The Waldstein. We heard pianist Boris Gilbert on Classical New York 105.9 WQXR. I'm Annie Bergen.
1: 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Here's Irene from Garrison, New York.
2: Dear Jeff, thank you for enriching our days. You have encouraged us to take it easy, take a walk, take an umbrella, take time to thank a worker, take a moment to enjoy the sunrise, reminding us of the privilege of each new day. We are grateful for the way you foster a sense of community, not just among New Yorkers, but for anyone who heard your sympathetic voice. You know what is most important, human connection, which makes you the know-it-all New Yorker of all time. We thank you, we cherish you, and we hope you really enjoy sleeping in.

The National Brass Ensemble under the direction of James Somerville in a canzone by Giovanni Gabrielli on WQXR. So as you've been hearing, we've been saying our fond farewells to our good friend and longtime weekday morning host, Jeff Spurgeon. Tomorrow morning, Paul Cavalcante steps into the weekday morning host chair. And starting this coming Saturday, we've got a great new weekend listening lineup for you. Lauren Rico is moving to weekend mornings. I'm staying put. You can hear me weekend afternoons. And Brisa Siegel is joining you on weekend evenings. A new weekend lineup with all the music you love here on WQXR. 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

The Miniature Suite of Eric Coates, Room on Gamba, and the BBC Philharmonic Orchestra on Classical New York, WQXR, 105.9 FM and HD Newark, 90.3 FM, WQXW Ossining, and WNYC FM HD2 New York. I'm Annie Bergen. Thanks to all of you again who wrote in over the past couple of days to help us celebrate our great friend Jeff Spurgeon, who retired from the radio on Friday. Like Stacy in Kansas, who wrote, Jeff's reassuring voice, his cat jokes, his delightful three-minute opera summaries, the tricky know-it-all New Yorker questions. Well, the list goes on. Jeff is the ingredient that locked me in on listening to WQXR each day from Kansas City. I've never been to New York in person, but every morning when I listen, I feel like I get a little New York City vacation, complete with a highly entertaining tour guide who happens to have exquisite taste in music. And yes, cat humor. Jeff, you will be missed. He will indeed be missed. Thank you, Stacy, for your note, and thanks so much for listening. Here's an invitation to the dance from Carl Maria von Weber.

Carl Maria von Weber's Invitation to the Dance, Herbert von Karajan and the Berlin Philharmonic on Classical New York 105.9 WQXR. Stay tuned for music from Prokofiev's ballet Romeo and Juliet. Right now, we want to say happy birthday or recognize the birth anniversary of the Italian Baroque composer Isabella Leonarda, who was also an Ursuline nun. She composed over 200 works. Here's one of them, her Sonata No. 9.

0: a sonata by the Italian Baroque composer Isabella Leonarda, played by Cappella Strumentale di Novara on WQXR. Early music fans, tune in tonight at 9 as Jeff Spurgeon concludes his time as host of Old School with beautiful early music on the theme of farewell. And if you're a fan of Old School, you'll be glad to know that this wonderful early music hour is going to continue on WQXR starting next Sunday with a new host, early music artist Rocky Duval.
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0: 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Riccardo Muti leads the Philadelphia Orchestra.

0: Prokofiev's Romeo and Juliet, Suite No. 1 on WQXR. We heard the Philadelphia Orchestra with Riccardo Muti conducting. 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
2: Hello, Jeff. This is Norma. I live on Staten Island. I would like to thank you for your amazing on-air personality, your quips, your laughter, and just the way you deliver the music. You've made my morning commute such a pleasure. Thank you for all that you've done for WQXR. Thank you for all that you've done for New York.

The first movement from the Violin Concerto in G Major of Joseph Bologna, the Chevalier de Saint-Georges. Randall Goosby was the violinist with the London Contemporary Orchestra. That was from the soundtrack to the 2023 film Chevalier. And you're listening to Classical New York, WQXR.

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I'm Annie Bergen. Thank you so much for listening. And thank you again for all your wonderful farewell notes to our host, Jeff Spurgeon. I've already had a couple of good cries, have you? We are certainly going to miss him, and I wish him the best on whatever awaits him in the future. Enjoy the rest of this holiday weekend. Lauren Rico has your music next. Here's guitarist Joran Zelcher and music of Isaac Albéniz.

Ethoc Albany throat Sweet Española to evoke different regions and cities of Spain. That was Granada by Ethoc Albany from the Sweet Española. Guren Solcher was the guitarist. You're listening to Classical New York 105.9. I'm Laura Enrico. Hi, thanks so much for your company on this Sunday evening. I hope you're enjoying a nice, relaxing Labor Day weekend. Sibelius is coming up. Also, some Haydn and Schubert. And we're not quite done saying goodbye to Jeff Spurgeon yet. Not yet. Don't want to do it, but we got to do it. What are you going to do? From Johann David Heineken. He was a German Baroque composer who spent several years in Italy before becoming Kapellmeister at the Dresden court. This is his Concerto in F, Musica Antiqua Cologne, with Reinhard Gerbel conducting.

0: Reinhard Gerbel and Musica Antiqua Cologne, they performed Johann David Heineken's Concerto in F on Classical New York 105.9.
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0: All this week, we've been celebrating WQXR's longtime morning host, Jeff Spurgeon, who retired on Friday after a 50-year career in radio. Thanks for all the wonderful messages that he received from so many of you.

retirement. A wonderful wish for Jeff, and certainly one shared by all of us here at WQXR. Now, Jean Sibelius with music inspired by a place that was very close to his own heart, Finland's Karelia region. The Karelia Suite is performed by Vladimir Ashkenazi and the Philharmonia Orchestra.

0: Jean Sibelius' Corellia Suite was performed by the Philharmonia Orchestra with Vladimir Ashkenazy conducting on Classical New York 105.9.
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2: This is Brad from New York. I've had the pleasure of listening to you for over 25 years after I, not unlike yourself, transplanted from Nebraska to New York. Your morning show has been a staple of my life for as long as I can remember. I'd like to give a special thanks for your three-minute opera segments. They should be mandatory listening for communications majors all over the world.

Jean-Yves Bavouzet, pianist with Manchester Camerata for Haydn's Piano Concerto in D. That was the third movement, Rondo in the Hungarian style, on Classical New York, WQXR. You might have heard we've been celebrating Jeff Spurgeon and his extraordinary career this week. Well, there are some changes coming to the WQXR schedule tomorrow. Paul Cavalcante steps into the weekday morning host chair. And beginning Saturday, I'll be trading in these weekend evenings for weekend mornings. I'll be with you Saturdays and Sundays from 8 to noon. Annie Bergen, she's going to stay right where she is, continuing on weekend afternoons, just where you like her. And Brisa Siegel, lovely voice you've been hearing from time to time, she'll be joining you here on weekend evenings. It's a new weekend lineup with all the music you love here on WQXR. From Franz Schubert, his string quartet number 2 in C, it's performed by the Kodály Quartet.

0: The Kodaly Quartet with Franz Schubert's String Quartet No. 2 in C. This is Classical New York, WQXR 105.9 FM and HD Newark, 90.3 FM, WQXW Austining, and WNYC FM HD2 New York. Good evening. I'm Lauren Rico. All this week, we've been celebrating WQXR host Jeff Spurgeon, who retired on Friday after 30 years on WQXR and 50 years in radio. We've heard from so many of you, I mean like hundreds of you, who love his three-minute operas, like Bonnie from Briarcliff Manor, New York, who says, "Jeff, you've made my morning so much better and enjoyable as I listen to your show on WQXR. I especially have loved your sense of humor in your three-minute explanations of operas. I've sometimes had to stop at the side of the road because I'm laughing so hard." You and me both. Bonnie, you and me both. Well, let's have some laughs right now and listen to one of Jeff's mini masterpieces. This is Götterdämmerung from Wagner's Ring Cycle in 3 minutes.
1: As the opera begins, we are reminded that Wotan, ruler of the gods, had his spear broken by the young warrior Siegfried. It means the age of the gods is coming to an end, and Wotan and the rest of the immortals are now sitting in their new home, Valhalla, with wood piled all around them, and not in that chic driftwood furniture kind of way either. No, Wotan is preparing for his own destruction, and the contractors just finished the landscaping too. And what about Siegfried, the powerful, fearless warrior who forged the sword, slew the dragon, took the magic gold helmet and ring, and claimed the Valkyrie Brunhilde for his bride in the previous opera? Well, he is powerful and fearless, but he's also reckless and inexperienced. He leaves Brunhilde to begin another adventure and meets Hagen, son of the dwarf Alberich, who stole that magic gold from the Rhine Maidens in the first opera. Hagen wants that ring, and his father wants it more because with it he can rule the world. Hagen offers Siegfried a refreshing beverage, which the naive Siegfried drinks without even looking at the expiration date or checking to see if it contains gluten. So let this be a lesson to you, because that drink is actually a potion that makes Siegfried forget about Brunhilde, fall in love with Hagen's sister, and promise to capture Brunhilde for Hagen's brother, Gunther. And Siegfried does it. He uses the magic helmet to appear before Brunhilde in Gunther's form. Now, you would think that by hearing Siegfried sing for 3 hours in the previous opera, Brunhilde would have become familiar with his voice. So here's another lesson. When you go to the opera, don't think. Brunhilde is deceived, overpowered, the ring taken from her. She is brought before Hagen as a prize for Gunther, and Siegfried is revealed as the man who captured her. Under the potion's spell, Siegfried doesn't recognize Brunhilde, but she spots the ring on his finger, vows revenge for being deceived by him, and helps Hagen concoct a plot to murder Siegfried. Siegfried's memory is restored just before Hagen stabs him in the back, and Siegfried dies, singing of his love for Brunhilde. And now Brunhilde understands how she and Siegfried were deceived. And she also understands that the cursed ring made of the Rhine Maiden's gold is the cause of all this horror and grief. She vows to return the gold to the Rhine Maidens. And she calls on the hobbits, Frodo and Samwise, to take the ring and... Oh, sorry, that's another story. Although in a lot of ways, it's pretty much the same story. No, Brunhilde tells the Rhine Maidens to claim the ring from her own ashes. She puts the ring on and casts herself onto Siegfried's funeral pyre, and they are consumed. The Rhine River rises up, the Rhine Maidens take the ring, and as the waters recede, we see Wotan and the gods consumed by fire in Valhalla. Siegfried is redeemed, he and Brunhilde are united in death, the age of the gods is over, and finally, so is Götterdämmerung and Wagner's Ring Cycle. The Ring is a work of depth and scope unlike anything else in Western musical art. And if any part of it seizes your imagination, surrender to that embrace. You may be enthralled for a lifetime. And that's Götterdämmerung in 3 minutes.
0: Holy smokes, I never got that Hobbit connection before, did you? Oh, Jeff Spurgeon. We've been featuring Jeff's popular three-minute operas all week long, and we will continue to play them from time to time on WQXR and post them on our website so that you can continue enjoying these fan favorites and have some good laughs along the way. We've got music from Götterdämmerung, The Twilight of the Gods by Richard Wagner. This is Siegfried's Rhine Journey. Fabio Luisi conducting the Metropolitan Opera Orchestra.

Siegfried's Rhine Journey from Götterdämmerung by Richard Wagner, the Metropolitan Opera Orchestra with Fabio Luisi conducting on Classical New York 105.9. Coming up, we've got a piano sonata by Mozart under the fingers of Alethea de la Rocha. Right now, one of the defining figures of the development of the Concerto Grosso, Arcangelo Corelli. This is his Concerto Grosso No. 6 in F with Trevor Pinnock and the English Concert.

0: From Arcangelo Corelli, the Concerto Grosso No. 6 in F. That was the English concert with Trevor Pinnock conducting them on Classical New York WQXR. 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
1: Mozart's Piano Sonata number 13 in B-flat. They think it was written around 1783-84, his early Vienna years, a time when he was building a career there as both a composer and a virtuoso keyboard performer. Makes sense. This is Alethea de la Rocha with Mozart's Piano Sonata number 13 in B-flat.

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2: Hi, this is Jess from San Jose. Jeff Spurgeon, you were the voice of my mornings when I would drive into high school when I lived in New Jersey. It was such refreshing music and such a delight every single morning. Thank you for all of the years you have put into radio. I hope you have a wonderful retirement.

17th century Hungarian dances by Ferenc Farkas. That was the Franz Liszt Chamber Orchestra with oboist Lajos Lencsés. 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Hi, I'm Lauren Rico. We've got more celebrations of Jeff Spurgeon coming up, and you can join our celebration of Jeff at our website too, where you can learn more about his career, enjoy a great photo gallery, watch a fun video, and check out some of the vast outpouring of listener thanks and best wishes.

The overture to the opera Jere und Beteli by Ingeborg von Bronsart. That was the Malmö Opera Orchestra with Dario Salvi conducting. This week we're celebrating our friend Jeff Spurgeon, who retired from radio on Friday. Thanks to all of you who wrote in to express your gratitude to Jeff, like Abigail in Baltimore, who said, "Jeff has been the anchor to my day for over 20 years, including one early morning when he played Mendelssohn's On Wings of Song just as I was realizing I was in labor with my oldest. Jeff's wonderfully solid and comforting voice calmed me in my moment of panic." For that and many other reasons, I can never thank Jeff enough for being a part of my life in those big and small moments. Thank you, Jeff. What a memory. And I don't think there could possibly be a more appropriate piece to play next for Abigail, for that now considerably older baby, I'm sure, and especially for Jeff, Mendelssohn's On Wings of Song. Isaac Stern is the violinist, and Frank Brief conducts the Columbia Symphony Orchestra.

0: On Wings of Song by Felix Mendelssohn, Frank Brief conducted the Columbia Symphony Orchestra, and the violinist was Isaac Stern. 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
0: Charles Gounod is remembered overwhelmingly for opera, especially Faust and Romeo and Juliet, but he wrote two completed symphonies. We're going to hear the first of those, Symphony No. 1 in D. Here's Sir Neville Mariner with the Academy of St. Martin in the Fields.

0: Charles Gounod's Symphony No. 1 in D, Sir Neville Mariner, conducted the Academy of St. Martin in the Fields on Classical New York, WQXR, on air at 105.9 FM and on HD Radio at 93.9 HD2. 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
2: Hey Jeff, it's Graham. I'm listening in Woodstock, but no, not that one, rather the one just outside Oxford in the UK. My partner Joe and I, we're very much going to miss you because you're very much our mid-morning to mid-afternoon show here. I started listening on my one visit to New York in 2012 and have been a listener ever since. I always think radio produces more than just voices. It's a friend, and you become close to that voice. And you're one of those voices, Jeff, and you will be missed.

The Lute Sonata in F by Silvius Leopold Weiss, for some reason called The Famous Pirate. Not sure how that got attached. We heard the presto movement. Daniel Serovich was the guitarist. That was originally written for lute, by the way, and arranged for guitar. You're listening to Classical New York 105.9. And a reminder that next week I'll be meeting you at a different time of day, setting my clock for early. With Jeff's retirement comes some changes here at WQXR. Paul Cavalcante takes over as interim weekday morning host tomorrow. And beginning Saturday, I'll be your interim host on weekend mornings from 8 to noon. Annie Bergen, she's going to stay right where you like her in the afternoons. And Brisa Siegel takes over here on weekend evening. So this is my last Sunday evening with you for a bit, but I'm not going anywhere. I'm just, like I said, setting the alarm clock a whole lot earlier. I think I'm going to need a nap on Saturdays and Sundays now. This piano concerto number 3 in G is by Giuseppe Maria Cambini. It's performed by Paolo Valieri and the Milan Chamber Orchestra. The pianist is Franco Redondi.

The Piano Concerto by Giuseppe Maria Cambini, the Piano Concerto No. 3 in G. Franco Redondi was the soloist, and Paolo Valieri conducted the Milan Chamber Orchestra. On Classical New York, WQXR, 105.9 FM and HD Newark, 90.3 FM, WQXW Austining, and WNYC FM, HD2 New York. Hi, I'm Lauren Rico. Thanks so much to all of you who wrote in recently to help us celebrate our great friend Jeff Spurgeon, who retired from radio on Friday after 30 incredible years on WQXR. Like Joshua in Glenridge, New Jersey, who wrote to Jeff, "I'm 13 years old, and I've been listening to WQXR since I was 5. I don't want you to retire. You are the voice I wake up to. I love your 3-minute opera series. It not only explained the plots of operas, but also added so many funny and quotable jokes. I also love old school." Thank you, Joshua, and we hope you'll be listening next hour when Jeff hosts his final Sunday night old school program at 9 o'clock right here on WQXR.